0: Very excited to announce our next act. We have all the way from the Bay Area, my native place, Swapan Chowdhury in the Ali Akbar College of Music Tabla Ensemble. Really exciting lineup here of not just tabla, but also Morsing, Ganjira, and Mridangam. Jim Santi Owen, Neelan Chowdhury, Rohan Krishnamurthy, and William Rossell will be playing first for about half the set, followed by the great, the one and only Swapan Chowdhury.
1: That's right. And that piece will be commercially available a few weeks after the festival. So keep your eyes out for that. And thanks again to everybody who made this possible, this partnership with Ali Akbar College of Music. And of course, our presenters, Pioneer Works, Rubin Museum of Art, Brooklyn Raga Massive, and everybody's favorite podcast, NYC Radio Live. Thanks to myself. Here is the great AACM Tabla Ensemble, and also Swapan Chowdhury, who I think when I saw him live at Chandayan, I felt it was the highest level of achievement of a human being I'd ever witnessed. So enjoy.

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a nugget, get a nugget, get a nugget, get a nugget, get a nugget, get a nugget, get a nugget, get a nugget, get a nugget, get a nugget, get a nugget, get a nugget, get a nugget, get a nugget, get a nugget, get a nugget, get a nugget, get a nugget, get a nugget, get a nugget, get a nugget, get a nugget, get a nugget, get a nugget, get a nugget, get a nugget, get a nugget, get a nugget, get a nugget, get a nugget, get a nugget, get a nugget, get a nugget, get a nugget, get a nugget, get a nugget, get a nugget, get a nugget, get a nugget, get a nugget, get a nugget, get a nugget, get a nugget, get a nugget, get a nugget, get a nugget, get a nugget, get a nugget, get a nugget

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Dinna kritika

Then attack it, attack it, attack it, attack it, attack it, attack it, attack it, attack it, attack it, attack it, attack it, attack it, attack it, attack it, attack it, attack it, attack it, attack it, attack it, attack it, attack it, attack it, attack it, attack it, attack it, attack it, attack it, attack it, attack it, attack it, attack it, attack it, attack it, attack it, attack it, attack it, attack it, attack it, attack it, attack it, attack it, attack it, attack it, attack it, attack it, attack it, attack it, attack it, attack it, attack it, attack it, attack it, attack it, attack 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it, attack it, attack it, attack it, attack it, attack it, attack it, attack it, attack it, attack it, attack it, attack it, attack it, attack it, attack it, attack it, attack it, attack it, attack it, attack it, attack it, attack it, attack it,

All right, that was the Ali Akbar College of Music Tabla Ensemble performing from San Rafael, California, with Jim Santi Owen on tabla, Morsing and Kanjira, Nilan Chattery on tabla, Rohan Krishnamurti on mridangam, and William Russell on tabla. And we are going to finish off with a performance from Swap and Chattery that also premiered at the Ragas Live Festival 2020 immediately after this amazing performance. And as I said at the top of the show, if you want to see and not just hear, all of this music, all 24 hours are available as a video stream that you can access and jump through to catch your favorite parts or whatever you missed. You can go to ragaslive.org, and that videos, all those videos will be available to anyone who joins the Patreon. So, hope you enjoy. Keep in touch. I'm easy to track down. David Ellenbogen here. Great to connect with you folks through the airwaves. And more great music soon. Peace.

0: Chowdhury.
1: Getting a lot of chuckles in Chennai right now. The rest of the world is scratching their heads as well.
2: We're going to change that. Amazing. Everyone will be, it will become a household name.
1: So
0: David learned something new just now. Right. That's good.
1: And that's right. I'm David Ellenbogen, and I'm here with Rupa Mahadevan and Arun Ramamurthy.
0: Hey there.
1: We've been keeping the torch going for maybe 6 hours now. And
0: what time is it? It is.
1: It's
0: almost 2 a.m. Yeah.
1: And
0: New York.
3: Plan is to play a very short excerpt from Raga's live retrospective, the opening track called Tarana Chaturang, and then we will be back in just a minute or two with the great Krishna Mohan Bhatt and a set with Mir Nakibal Islam. Stay tuned, and thanks for listening.

0: 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You are listening to Groove Trackers here on WKCR 89.9 FM New York, WKCR HD. I'm your host, Prezzo. In the room with me tonight is Talia. Hello, Talia. How are you doing?
1: Hello.
0: Hello. And we are honored to welcome our guest this evening in from LA. He's been busy this weekend playing upstairs at Public Records, the lot earlier today. Founded a label that we're excited to learn about tonight, Worldship Records, and produces, still under the moniker Teflon Don, the Teflon Dons, Aaron Parr. Welcome to WKCR.
2: Hello, hello.
0: How are you doing tonight?
2: I'm doing great, thank you.
0: Aaron, you're also here with a buddy of yours, so why don't you introduce your friend who's in the room with us to the listeners as well?
2: I have the pleasure to introduce Greg Ski Royal, also known as Pure Royale. And I've known Greg for 35 years. He's kind of like a mentor in sound of some sort of capacity. And he's here in the studio with me to hang out and vibe with us.
3: Yeah, good evening.
0: Good. It's a pleasure to have you here as well. Greg, you've lived in LA, but you're here in New York now, but you're New York born and raised, right?
3: Yes.
0: What borough, what part of New York were you?
3: Westbury, Long Island.
0: Long Island. Mm-hmm. And we were talking before the show, your name is on many, many records, right?
3: We
0: count on Discogs, production?
3: Over 300.
0: Man, so we've got some serious experience in the building.
3: Oh, yeah.
0: Now, Aaron, you've been busy, like we said, you're upstairs at Public Records, you're on the lot. What have you prepared for our listeners this evening here on WKCR?
2: Well, tonight, I'm basically just going to be playing a bunch of stuff off the label, some stuff of Greg's as well on Must Have Records. Mostly stuff off Worldship. I figured take your cue and let the listeners understand the sound that I put forth.
0: Fantastic, because what I will say is before the show I was completely unfamiliar with Worldship. I love this label and I'm excited for people who haven't heard of it before to get to know it tonight. So folks, we're going to hand over the decks to Aaron now. You can get in touch during the show. Find us on Instagram, Groove Trackers FM. 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

0: 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We love it when you call. Call up with your questions for Aaron. Call up telling us what you've been up to this evening, whatever. Anyway, it's over to Aaron here on WKCR.
1: Let's go.
2: The hunger is a part.

0: This is Aaron Parr on Groove Trackers. This is the first record I ever produced called Planet Eater on Worldship Music.
1: What year? What year is it from, Aaron?
0: 1995.
1: 1995, the first. Greg, were you part of this record? Where have you gone? Were you on this, Greg?
2: Aaron, we could tell you. I probably was.
0: This is the first one that we did together in the studio. I brought the SP-1200 to the North Hollywood studio.
2: Oh, okay.
0: And we tracked it, and yeah, this is first of three tracks.
1: All right.
2: Okay.
1: Planet Eater. News to Greg.
2: Exactly.

0: So this record right here is called Curtis Harmon Goes to Japan, produced by Greg Ski Royal. Yeah. This is my intro to Greg's house repertoire. I knew him more from the hip hop and, like, you know, the edits and stuff. But this is like, okay, this is the guy I need to mix my project down. And that's how Dave, the other Teflon Don, introduced us. So there you go.
1: Yeah, and Curtis Harmon is my DJ partner from cool. early 82, 83.
2: Okay. Yeah. So, I mean, in LA at the time that you two are out there, it's, you know, it's hip-hop happening. How did you two hop over to kind of the house train? Do you remember a moment where that happened for you?
1: Well, I was always into house music.
2: Yeah.
1: And when me and Curtis, he actually contacted me because I did the, if I'm not, Conflict of Interest record I sent to Warehouse Records, was a record store in LA, and Curtis was actually the buyer there. Mm-hmm. So he took my record in on consignment, and he's been behind the scenes was trying to get a DJ gig on a radio station. So it finally came through for him, but he knew he had no technical knowledge about how to thread tape and stuff like that, or the reel-to-reel, all that stuff. So basically I had to teach him all that stuff, and from that, you know, and he's from the East Coast too. He's from Maryland, so both of us were DJing.
2: So we need to kick this guy off the decks and get you on here tonight, Aaron. You off you go.

0: So we are all losing our sugar right now in the studio to this record. Aaron, what are we listening to? What's the story behind this one?
1: This one is called Dax Dub, and it's basically, this whole EP is based on a Robert E. Howard lore, Conan the Barbarian comics. Dax was a character from the novels, and we basically just wrote this whole EP called the Black Corsairs EP, and this song is called Dax Dub. There's some other songs that are loosely related to the lore as well. So it's got a whole kind of concept and story behind the tracks.
0: Right, because and we don't want to hold you on the mic for too long because the guy's mixing, but Worldship is itself inspired by your love for comics, right? There's world building happening through the label and the releases.
1: Worldship is basically the vessel that Galactus roamed around the galaxy eating planets. He was a planet devourer, so he would go around in this vessel called the World Ship, and that's where the label name comes from.
0: Wicked.
1: Jack Kirby, all that stuff.
0: Wicked.
2: Nice.
0: It's Aaron Parr here on Groove Trackers. 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

0: If you're just tuning in, you probably noticed from all those DJ tricks that we have a DJ in the booth. It's Aaron Parr here on Groove Trackers. And Aaron, we've been basically listening to Worldship records the whole time, right? Take us through some of the tracks you've been playing.
1: So I've just been kind of going through the catalog, kind of chronologically. I played stuff off Planet Eater EP. This is off the Rudiments record. Rudiments EP is the first six tracker we did, and there's three tracks on each side. This one's called Sunfist Rising. Also played something off it earlier, which was You Ain't Really Down. Played something off the Black Corsairs record, something at Greg's.
0: Greg.
1: So, yeah, I've just been playing mostly this all Worldship, Teflon Don's, affiliated stuff.
0: What year are we at now with this one?
1: This one's 96.
0: 96, okay. And then it goes till about 2000, 2001.
1: That's
0: you take 18 years off. But in the meantime, one of my favorite DJs, Jeremy Underground, gets in touch because he tells you what?
1: Well, he says basically, like, he's been playing my records out in Paris, and all these, like, young, like, new, like, house heads, kids 20 years old are, like, just going crazy to the records.
0: That's because that's basically when I got into house music, 2012, the UK house renaissance, and so that was me probably going crazy to records like that. So it's the interesting lives that Worldship has lived, right?
1: And it kind of, like, kind of like re-sparked like my interest in like keeping the label out there, and I just said, you know what, I'm just gonna go ahead and like reissue some stuff and start releasing some new stuff again.
0: Well, we're glad it's back, aren't we, Greg?
2: Oh yeah, we're glad. Yeah. I mean, some of the stuff I'm hearing for the first time.
0: Oh nice.
2: I don't remember.
0: Well, it's Aaron Parr here on Groove Trackers at the top of the hour.

0: Greg, I've just been reliably informed you have an interesting bit of information about the vocalist on this track, right?
1: Oh, yeah, he's a preacher in L.A.
0: Okay.
1: Well, that's what he's doing now currently, but when he did the record, he was just getting into it. But, yeah, he's a...
0: Getting into the music or the preaching?
1: Getting into the music.
0: He okay.
1: Was already, yeah. This is actually a true story, if you listen to the lyrics, about a friend of his that was killed.
0: Oh, well, we should get off the mic then and listen. So what's the name of this track?
1: The name of the track is Christopher.
0: Christopher.
1: That was the guy who was killed.
0: R.I.P. Christopher.
1: Yeah.
0: All right. Well, it's Greg. What is it? Gregory Edwards on this one?
1: Greg Bowers.
0: Greg Bowers. Greg Bowers.

0: You are tuned to Groove Trackers here on WKCR 89.9 FM, and that's been one slick hour of mixing, Aaron.
1: Thank you. That's slick.
0: Now, that last track just before this one was with Gregory Porter. Some people will know him from a very, you know, a really nice track, 1960 Watt. But there's a fun story to this one. It only took him two takes on that track you produced, right?
1: Yeah, that's correct. He came up to LA from San Diego. He's working with a percussionist I knew. And yeah, he said, I have a great vocalist that will work over house music. So we linked up. He came over to my apartment and a little studio apartment. He sat on the bed while I played the track unmixed, just off the SP, just the instrumental. And he just started writing the lyrics. Then we went to Greg's in North Hollywood. And yeah, he did it in one take. Well, two takes. One take and then another take, and that was it.
0: And what car did you say was driving Greg?
1: Oh, it was me. So it was like a 1982 Caddy.
0: Nice.
1: Four door.
0: I could do one of those.
1: Yeah.
0: Now, from one significant figure to another, I know from doing my research on you that you came out to New York in 1993 for the first time and you saw the legend Frankie Knuckles play DJ, and that had a big impact on you.
1: It did.
0: But you're here, you know, you've got 30 years of experience behind yourself as well as a DJ. So kind of can you articulate from the vantage point of today what made that Frankie Knuckles experience so special for you? And we should tell our listeners that Frankie Knuckles is considered to be one of the founding figures of house music.
1: Absolutely. You know, I came to New York in 1993 just kind of on a wing and a prayer. I wanted to soak up the whole experience of New York house music. And yeah, I came out and it was during the New Music Seminar, which was a seminar for up-and-coming producers. It encompassed all kinds of genres, but particularly they had a lot of house music parties. So as well as going to the Sound Factory Bar to see Frankie Knuckles, I also saw Timmy Regisford, Louis Vega at the Shelter, the original Shelter, before they moved. So I got to experience the Shelter. So when I went to the Sound Factory Bar, I was really like impressed with not only the sound in there, but how Frankie took you on this journey, really patient with the records. And that taught me a lesson, because I come from a hip-hop background of mixing, so a lot of the mixing is quick mixing, you know. So listening to Frankie like mix and be patient with the records and play the records and mix it at the right time, and just this whole feeling. And one of the songs that that really got me was like 3 in the morning, Alison Limerick's Where Love Lives. I'm not sure if you're familiar with that, but that song was just like, I caught the Holy Ghost on the floor. I mean, literally, it was like a church moment, and everybody was the same. It was the same feeling. Everybody was just losing it, and I was like, yeah, this is the feeling that I want to like keep going.
0: And crucial to that for you is patience. Patience is like a DJing mantra.
1: Patience.
0: Patience.
1: Yeah, not forcing it. Just let it go and let it breathe.
0: Let the tracks breathe. Yeah. Absolutely. Now, Talia, you've been dying to give an observation in these last 2 minutes. You've been noticing something throughout. What was it you were sensing the whole time?
2: Right. Growing up in the UK, I'm sure you can relate. Hearing a lot of UK street soul, I just heard so many sort of similarities in the stuff that I would hear in super

0: bangers.
1: I mean, the important thing to understand is the UK on radio played black music throughout the 50s and 60s. So it's part of the culture and radio culture in the UK that black music was played prominently on major radio. So I just think overall, like, just the feeling of soul, R&B, and later on hip hop, that was really what I gravitated towards listening. But becoming a DJ, going into hip hop and rap and stuff like that, and electro, the house music thing, I didn't really get into till about 88. Just because I was more or less like discovering like club music, anywhere from like 80s club stuff, dance classics, all the way up to freestyle, electro, and then house music. And some of the first house tracks from Chicago really grabbed a hold of me, and then later on New York and so on.
0: That's right, and it was 1988 when it started to arrive on the UK shores. Well, we're going to have to leave it there, but Aaron, thank you so much. It's been a pleasure to have you. If people want to keep up with Aaron, head over to the Groove Trackers FM Instagram. You'll be able to find links to everything there. And coming up for us, August 2nd, Sunday, we're going to be on the rooftop at Honey's. So come party with us next Sunday, 5 p.m. till midnight. We're going to let this track play out. And actually, we're going to be here on the air for the next hour because we've got Dwayne Dieter doing a live performance from 10 to 11. So bear with us for a few minutes as we cross over. We'll be with you in a second. Aaron?
1: Great show. I really had a great time. Thanks for having me. It's really a pleasure to be with y'all tonight. It's been an honor. Thank you.
0: Thank you.

0: No, sir, I could just be her mascot.
1: Yeah. Wait. Hello. This is. Oh my goodness.
2: 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You're still listening to Groove Trackers here on WKCR 89.9 FM New York. We just picked up some strange broadcast coming from somewhere. Anyway, so you're listening to Groove Trackers. It's the Groove Trackers Signal Route collaboration. I'm joined here with Sweater on Polo, who is going to introduce our guest for the evening. 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
3: So, yeah, this is Sweater on Polo, and you're listening to Hardware on Air, where we bring in talented electronic music producers and musicians to play live on their synthesizers, drum machines, samplers, and everything in between, presented by Groove Trackers and Signal Route on WKCR 89.9. Tonight in the studio with us, we have the powerful vocalist and producer hailing from Queens, New York, Duendita. Her music is known for its atmospheric and

0: ethereal sound palette, but yet her voice carries so much style and raw emotion. When listening to her music, you can't help but feel it really connects to the human essence. So, Duendita, how have you been, and how is your trip up to the radio station?
1: Hi. I'm having such a great day. I'm caffeinated. I spent the day with my family, and now I get to play on the radio, which is such an honor.
0: That's so awesome. Yeah, did you take the one train up here? It's a rough line, it seems like, today or this weekend.
1: I know, but I came from my studio, not from South Richmond Hills, so
0: okay.
1: It was a shorter commute for me.
0: Awesome.
1: I'm not complaining.
2: This is my daily commute, just so people know.
0: It's rough. It's rough out there, guys, that one train. So it seems you've been traveling and touring around the world. How has your life been as an artist being away from New York?
1: It's been beautiful. I think I had a really fun time performing in cities I've never been to. But I definitely miss my family at times and want to be at home and within New York culture. Like, I was missing the Knicks championship. I was missing so much stuff. Yeah. I was on tour in Europe, so everyone was saying they missed me. It was Puerto Rican pride. I felt the love, but I was really missing home, so I'm very grateful to be home.
2: We've got you in a good place tonight. That's good. That's nice.
0: That's amazing. So sometimes you play with a band and sometimes you play solo, mm-hmm. but tonight you're playing solo. So how is your approach to playing solo, and is there like a difference in your sound you feel that is like a more minimal approach, or do you just do your thing either way?
1: Well, Duendita is definitely a collaborative project, okay. and there's many different constellations. And even when I play solo, I still have Kobe and Vanessa and Bobby and Emily and Samantha in my SP. I have different bandmates and different constellations that make this music possible. And yeah, I got everyone in the world in my SP tonight. So even though I'm playing alone, I sample my friends and I make music with my friends, and that's forever.
0: Amazing. And the SP she's referring to is the Roland SP-404, which is a very great sampler for electronic music producers out there. And so your artist name, it's Duendita, and I feel like there's a story behind that name. How did that come about?
1: It's really was a high school nickname where you're learning about Federico Garcia Lorca and his essay, The Theory and Play of the Duende. And I was actually absent from school that day. And when I came back, my friends were like, girl, we read an essay and you're going to love it. It's all about art. It's all about what inspires the artist to create. And it kind of was a nickname, and I uploaded my first song on SoundCloud under that name, and it just stuck.
0: Amazing. All right. Well, we can't wait to hear your musing, what you prepared for us tonight. So yeah, if you want, you can actually go over to the room next door.
2: You can go next door.
0: Ready. And yeah, we're just going to...
2: Mally, whilst Duendita goes and gets ready, why have you arrived at this act for this evening? Tell me and our listeners.
0: So Duendita performed at the Harlem New Age Festival that Signal Route hosted in Harlem in 2023,
2: I think it was, yeah.
0: And it was a beautiful day, and I just remember Duendita really stealing the show with just like amazing ethereal vocals, and just, I don't know, the music just really provided this soft atmosphere for the audience and the festival. She really brought a very amazing vibe. So yeah, had to invite her back to WKCR Uptown and have it going, you know?
2: Amazing. Well, we're going to hand over now. So sit back, relax, and enjoy the show.

0: I rise.
1: I can never be down for long. I was down for 10 days, and then I was up for 3 days, and then I went back down for 2 days, and then I rose up again for 5 days. And thank you to my friends.
0: Hey.

0: Okay, so let's bless the table really quickly.
1: Lord, please know that I am 0 to 100, Jesus. I do not have a middle ground, Lord. And I have given out all the passes that you have asked me to give, Lord. And I have left 0 and I'm close to very 100. Please be with me, Jesus. Amen, Jesus. Hold me tight, honey.

0: You are listening to Duendita here on WKCL. We got Isaiah on the phone who wants to give a shout out.
1: Yo, yo. Big shout out to Duendita, who I've been blessed to collaborate with in many different iterations, from her music to Onyx Collective to the most recent with a group of mine from Mexico City called Nuevo Zaz. Huge fan of Duendita and extremely happy that she is getting the love she deserves on the radio airwaves of New York City.
2: Yo, thank you so much, Isaiah.
0: Thank you for calling up, Isaiah. You have a wonderful evening. Enjoy the show.
1: Serious selectors I'm talking to as well right here.
2: Isaiah Barr, everyone. New York City, represent.
0: I hope he's talking about me.

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These next three songs I like to dedicate to the audience. And this first one is, if you have anything to let go of, anything you want to leave behind, anything weighing you down, if you're ready to throw it all away, this is for you.

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So she's in my SP, we're gonna sing together, and this is our time to be born.

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0: was an amazing live performance. So is there anything
1: you
0: can tell us about this SP404 you're using? Because it seems that this is a very important part of your live setup tonight.

0: captures this raw and emotional and vulnerable state that your music is able to put the audience in and able to put me in. Because, yeah, the way you're tweaking your vocals and the way you're affecting it, you're putting reverbs and delays, and it just sounds really, really beautiful and, like, really, really immediate as well. So, yeah, it's what a wonderful machine you got there. Seems like it, you've learned a lot about it.
1: It's really fun to use vocals through the looper, because you have all glitchy effects and weird ways to express yourself that just, it's really endless.
0: Wow.
1: And it's really powerful. And this is just the basics. This is just the fun.
0: Wow.
1: That I have on here.
0: Sheesh. Yeah, that is like, I don't know, just really new stuff to me, because I bet a lot of the listeners are just like, wow, like, how is this one little machine able to play tracks and also process vocals at the same time? But it seems like you really made this machine, like, just like, because like I said, Duendita is playing solo. There's no other band. It's just the tracks and her vocals, and she's singing them while also manipulating the vocals on top of the tracks. So yeah, this is, I think we're out of time now. It's now 11:01.
1: But this was so beautiful. And yeah, shout out to the whole city. I hope you're all sleeping well, drinking lots of water, staying cool. I love every New Yorker. I love you so much.
0: Isaiah Barr called in and gave a big shout out.
1: I love him. Tommy said hi. I was going to do our track today, but I was like, I didn't want to bother him for the instrumental.
0: Okay.
1: Next one, bro.
0: Yeah, next time. All right, listeners. So this was Hardware on Air with Groove Trackers and Signal Route. Duendita, thank you so much for coming.
1: Thank you.
0: Really appreciate the musical just range and everything you brought to the studio tonight. 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And yeah, I think that pretty much wraps it up.
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2: 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And as Mally just said, we'll be posting the recording soon. 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
2: That was the wrong recording, so we're going to get that for you in a moment. 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So we've been around for a while. 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

0: learn about all of our upcoming live shows. You can even come join us at the venues, to be honest with you. We'll be there with our equipment, so do come over and say hello. I'm particularly excited about another live in-store at Ergot Records. Adrian Rue, the proprietor of that institution, big supporter of WKCR. We did a live record store in-store there a few months ago. It was wonderful to meet so many listeners, so I'm certainly looking forward to that. Now, Hadassah, are we approaching? We're going to switch over. So that's it from me. Sit back, relax, enjoy the sounds of Eastern Standard Time.
1: And so I was thinking back and I was like, okay, what is one that has not been played in a while? One of them being, what is a country or state? And I think I'd realize that it's been a while since I've played any music from Bulgaria. I think the last one might have been upwards of over a year ago when I had played, I believe, a Bulgarian like folk pop, folk rap, folk hip hop. As I said, upwards of a year ago. And so looking around, I found Tangra, which is one of the most popular Bulgarian rock bands of the 70s, 80s, 90s, and even their music today. Although a lot of the very popular music in Bulgaria today is a much more hip hop and just popular like Bulgarian rap or dance music. That being said, we started out tonight listening to the song Our City, which translates out to Nashinath Grad. This is from the 2000 album, Tangra's Anthology. So kind of like a best hits collection of some of their albums released during the 20th century in the 21st century. And the next song we have is Borjana, which I believe is a name. So it just translates out to then Borjana in English. I've enjoyed their first song thus far. I think it's been very interesting. So up next, we have Borjana. And then after that, we'll be listening to Penelen Rock, which translates out to Panel Rock. So sit back, enjoy, listeners, for the Eastern Bloc Party you might enjoy tonight.

Welcome back, listeners. We're about halfway through Tangra's anthology album, the first part of it. This is a 2000 release of the band's compilation of some of their songs from their other albums or previous albums during the 80s and 90s. If you're just tuning in, you may be asking, who is Tangra and what are the songs that we just listened to? We started off with Boreana, translates out to Boreana, that is a name. After that, we had Panelin Rock, which translates to Panel Rock. After that, we had Lubovta Bez Kyoto Ne Mojem, which translates out to The Love We Can't Live Without. After that, we had Momishe Ot Drugia Class, which translates out to Girl from Another Class. Following that, we had Gustavsto, which translates to Wealth. Then Shreshti, which translates to Meetings. And finally, the song we just listened to, Prieteli, which translates out to Friends. So as I had mentioned, these are all from Tangra's earlier albums. So one of them is Our City, which if you recall from the very start of the hour, Our City is one of the first songs that we had listened to off of the this album. So it's the titular piece of their 1982 album. After that, we have in 1986, Tangra 2, which has a series of other songs. I'm actually not entirely sure if there's any we're listening to on this side. I believe the second half of the anthology probably includes some of those, as well as some of the other single songs and EPs, LPs that they'd released from their most active period of 1976 to 1990. What I think is just interesting is the fact that they kind of formed together in 1976 and were not really, they didn't release their first album until 1982, so 6 hours later, and not even their first single until 1978. So there seemed to be some sort of, let's say, whether it's incubation, maturing, perhaps aging that occurred, although it seems that some aspect of it is simply just with their agent, kind of a settling of who will be what. There was a lot of move around over who was playing what instrument, who was involved in the band, until they more or less settled in 86 with a more steady membership. Thus far, I really enjoyed the albums and the songs a part of the albums very much, I think, are a nice rock feel. They have, I think, a well mixing and harmonization of their voices. When I say their voices, this is a mainly four-person group here. And I'm excited to see what the second half has together. Excited to see what they might maybe have experimented with. There's some bits that I was recalling, I believe it was in Bogostavstvo, this use of the percussion bells, really nice descending cascade. So there's these small touches they put into their pieces that I hope you can pay attention to, because I do think they are some of the highlights of their instrumentation, just in addition to these fun, really melodic, bright textures that I think really characterize their lyrics and vocals. All right, so up next we have Sabota, which translates to Saturday. And then after that, we have Zaravshantane, which translates to Return. So without further ado, continuing on with Tangra's Anthology 1.

Welcome back, listeners. So, since the last mic break, we first listened to Sabota in Zavarasthane, which translates to Saturday and then Return. And then we had just listened to Discoteca, which translates to Disco. So we have two more songs left on the Tangra Anthology here tonight. Tangra being a Bulgarian rock band, most active during the 70s and 80s, ending in 1990. Although, since 2016, they did make a slight comeback, doing kind of on the roads and traveling a little bit, albeit with most of the old members together back again. We have two more songs left here on WKCR FM New York and WKCR HD. That is 89.9 on the FM dial in New York and WKCR.org on the World Wide Web. I've enjoyed tonight. I've enjoyed this return to Bulgaria. Sorry, three more songs I realized actually. And so just sit back, enjoy what has to hold. This is Neizateb, which translates out to not for you. Mojeshli, which is can you? And if we have time, we'll listen to Asentha, which is autumn. My name is Murray. It has been a pleasure being your host again for Eastern Bloc Party. And this is Neizateb.

That was Fontaine's DC in our Gria Gadeo, translates to in our hearts forever. 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Like I said, this is The Celtic Show. My name is Georgia DeLand. I'm a programmer here at WKCR. Was just reading, really for the first time, a little bit about this song. This is Fontaine's DC. They're a band out of Dublin. This song was inspired by Margaret Keane, who passed away in 2018. And this Irish phrase, translating to In Our Hearts Forever, was a phrase she wanted engraved on her headstone, but the Church of England ruled that the Gaelic phrase could be interpreted as political or provocative, so she was denied having that on her headstone when she passed. Really interesting story. A lot of the songs that I've picked today are of contemporary Irish artists. That's sort of what I'm more familiar with. I'm an Irish-American, and I get a lot of sort of suggestions about what Irish musicians to listen to from my family back in Ireland, and Fontaine's DC was one of those many years ago when they first sort of started putting out music. But I've selected most songs. I mean, there are some not so contemporary tracks as well, but a lot of what I've selected has this. I wanted them not just to be Irish bands, but Irish bands that are talking about Irish issues or Irish feelings and Irish experiences. And I think Fontaine's DC does that really well. I really enjoy them because it's one of those bands where you can, with the lead singer anyway, you can certainly like tell that they're Irish. I like to hear an accent when they sing. I enjoy their music a lot. Enough from me. We'll get on to the music that I mentioned. So like I said, it'll be a lot of contemporary Irish musicians, but with a lot of these songs, I think that there is sort of an air to the song that is referencing sort of older Irish music as well. There's like a rhythm or an instrumental part that sort of harkens back to that sort of more traditional Irish music. But yeah, thank you so much for tuning in. Again, this is The Celtic Show. Up next, we're going to hear Cellophane by That Petrol Emotion. Enjoy.

0: jumping on the wagons. Who is doing the work in this country? They're all Irishmen. Every one of them, they're Irish contractors and they're Irish labour.
1: I have won a hero's name with McAlpine and Costain, with Fitzpatrick and Murphy, Ash and the Wimpy's gang. I've been often on the road on my way to draw the dole when there's nothing.

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I remember Carrier Jack, he wore a hod upon his back, and he swore he'd one day set the world on fire. His face we've never seen since his shovel it cut clean through the middle of a big high tension wire.

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His face was mild and old. He looked towards the man of faith for admission to the fold. What have you done, St. Peter asked, to seek admission here? I've dug heavy machines for many's over a year. The Golden Gate flew open wide when Peter touched the bell. Step in, says he, and choose your pew, you've served your time in hell.

That was Formulae from JJ72 and their 2002 album Eye to Sky. They're sort of an indie-based, or Irish-based indie guitar trio out of Dublin, formed in 1997. Mark Greeny is the lead singer, Fergal Matthews is on drums, and Hilary Woods is on bass, who has a great music career in her own right. Before that, we heard Patriot Game from Liam Clancy. And before that was Building Up and Tearing England Down from the Mary Wallopers. I really like this group. It's what I was maybe saying earlier about this sort of contemporary Irish, like the contemporary Irish music coming up these days. This album that track was on is from 2022. And they're really, I think, doing a great job of modernizing sort of traditional Irish music and bringing in more contemporary themes, but also like sort of putting a modern spin on themes that we've heard in Irish music for a very long time. Quite a literal example here with, you know, talking about this tension between Ireland and England. And they're great. They're just a group of, I think, like brothers and friends and maybe one of their dads, making this exciting music to listen to. Anyway, before that, we also heard Take Me Home to Mayo from Bogside Volunteers. And that gets us caught up to when we heard Cellophane from That Petrol Emotion. Up next, we're going to hear The Blood-Stained Bandage from May McIrvey. This was an album I'm seeing was released in 2014, but I think it was recorded long before that. After that, we'll hear Orem O Bavin from Mary O'Hara. This was sampled in a Peach Pit song. I'll confirm on that, but I believe it's sampled in one of their tracks. And then, of course, we'll hear The Cranberries, I Will Always. And then perhaps a little bit more Fontaines D.C., maybe some My Bloody Valentine. But for balance, we have some The Boomtown Rats and Andy Irvine. Again, this is The Celtic Show on WKCR-FM, New York, and WKCR-HD. Maybe you're listened on 89.9 FM or WKCR.org. Either way, thank you so much for listening. Enjoy this next track.

like a James Joyce novel. Saying sister, sister, how I missed you, miss you. 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

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Yeah. Put the boys in the better line. You're always talking about the boys in the better line. The boys in the better line.

That was Off Your Face from My Bloody Valentine, from the 1990 album Glider. I guess some people don't know that they're Irish, but they are, and I enjoy them a lot. Before that was Banana Republic from the Boontown Rats. That song talks a lot about this sort of, I mean, it's an interesting sounding song in the way that there's sort of this like rhythmic influence that is very much not Irish, but talking about the labor movement in Ireland in like the 80s and 90s, and again this like the effect that England has on those types of issues. And then before that we heard Boys in the Better Land, again from Fontaine's DC. This is from their 2019 album Doggerel. And before that it was I Will Always from the Cranberries. And I mentioned earlier the Mary O'Hara song was not sampled by Peach Pit but by Passion Pit, which is what I meant. Also a great song and a very interesting sample for sure. Okay, so we have about 5 or so minutes left of the Celtic Show here on WKCR, and to round it out I'll play some Arthur McBride. This is Andy Irvine and Paul Brady. Hope you enjoy. Thanks for tuning in.

Good evening, everyone. You were just listening to Wen Shi Zha Chao, whose name is Easy Weeds. The songs you were listening to were In This Era, There's No Romance, Springtime Has Feet, Tread, and Oh, What a Moment. 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Next up, we're going to be listening to three more songs by the same artist: Hard to Say, Sui Qiang, which translates to Water Pistol, Fang Jian, which translates to Room. Hope you guys enjoy and have a great night.

You were just listening to Wenshi Zhaochao, whose English name is Easy Weeds. You're listening to three songs by them, which were Hard to Say, Wat Shui Qiang, which translates to water pistol, and Fang Jian, which translates to room. Next up, we're going to be listening to three songs by a different artist. Her name is Yongsu Jiuxing, whose name in English is Vulgar Savior. So the first song is called Anmian Qu, which translates to lullaby. Second song is Marry Me, and third song is Chuang Liang, which translates to the curtain. I'm kind of like, these names are not like, I don't know if I'm pronouncing them perfectly right, but if you're interested at all in which songs these are, you can go onto our website. We have a list of all the songs we're playing on spinatron.com or wkcr.org. So all of these songs are going to be listed there. But hope you guys enjoy. It's currently 1:34 a.m. in New York City, and yeah, have a good night.

You were just listening to three songs by a Taiwanese artist called Vulgar Savior. The three songs were Lullaby, Marry Me, and The Curtain. Again, those and the original names of the songs can be found on our website or on spinatron.com if you're interested at all. So next up, we're going to be listening to four songs by four different Taiwanese artists. The first song is Bao Bao, the English name of the song being Xiu Lam by the trio named Wu Jun Shi, their English name being Germ Free Room. The second song is Xia Yu Wu Sui, the translation as Summer Naps by the band Ling Hun Shafa, their English name being Sulfa. The third song is Zui Hao De Zhu Li, the translation as Distance, sung by Enno Cheng and featuring Decca Joins, a Taiwanese band. And the last song is Zhuang Zheng, the translation meaning Binding by Crispy, a husband and wife duo who have been performing together since 2010, originally starting off as street performers, and they've been getting a lot of popularity in Taiwan. So it is currently 1:48 a.m. in New York City, in our station. I'm Jesse, your current host, and yeah, hope you guys enjoy.

You were just listening to four songs by all kinds of different artists. Again, those were Siolam by Germ Free Room, Summer Naps by Solfa, Distance by Edo Chang and featuring Deca Joins, and Binding by Crispy. Next up, we're going to be listening to three songs by the same artist again. So the first song we're going to be listening to, or the artist we're going to be listening to, is called Sandwich Fail. It's a four-person indie band from Taiwan. So the first song we're going to be listening to is Xing Sui Zheng Hou Jun. I definitely butchered that name, but the translation is Broken Heart Syndrome. The second song we're listening to is Romantic Scum, and the third song we're listening to translates to No Sunset Over the Sea. So you're listening to WKCR FM New York at 89.9 or WKCR HD at WKCR.org. Again, if you're interested on figuring out what these songs are, because I'm definitely butchering these names, you can go to WKCR.org or spinatron.com, where we have all of our songs listed. So yeah, hopefully you enjoy. It's 2:04 a.m. right now. I'm your host, Jesse, and have a good night.

You were just listening to three different songs by the band Sandwich Fail, a four-person indie band from Taiwan. You were just listening to their songs Broken Heart Syndrome, Romantic Scum, and No Sunset Over the Sea. Next up, we're going to be listening to three songs by Shuo Yerun, their English name translating to Night Keepers, a different Taiwanese band. So we're going to be listening to Sadness Sail, I Can't Sleep, and Still Awake. So yeah, hopefully you guys enjoy.

You were just listening to three songs by the Taiwanese band The Night Keepers. The three songs were Sadness Sail, I Can't Sleep, and Still Awake. And next up, we're going to be listening to four more songs by four different Taiwanese artists. So the first song is 你不爱我，我就爱别人, which means if you don't love me, I'll just love other people, by singer Peace Hotel. The second song is Ai Fei Hao, which is just a transliteration of Effie by Wendy Wanderer. The third song is Sen Li Ren, which translates to Forester by Jade, a duo. And the last song is Gwen Kai, which translates to Go Away by Jerry Lee. It is currently 2:26 a.m. in New York City right now. Hope everyone's having a great 2:26 a.m.

You were just listening to four different songs by four different Taiwanese artists. You starting off with If You Don't Love Me, I'll Just Love Other People by Peace Hotel, Effie by Wendy Wanderer, Forester by Jade, and Go Away by Jerry Lee. Next up, we're going to be listening to four more songs by four more different artists. These are going to be my last round of songs before I'm going to put on an archival show by Phil Shapp. So hopefully everyone's, I guess, morning or night has been going wonderful. It is 2:46 a.m. right now. We're gonna be listening to Waiting on the Day by Fool and Idiot, Wen Chuang, which translates to Hotbed by Ocean, spelled Osean, Check in Your Luggage by Sweet John, and Maybe Maybe by The Chairs. All of these songs can be found on WKCR.org or on the Spinatron.com website if you're interested at all, because I'm definitely messing up some of these names. 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

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So this is the end of my show. It is currently 3:01 a.m. right now in New York City on November 6, 2023. 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I hope everyone's morning and late night has been going well. I'm Jesse, your programmer for this show, and I'm actually new this year, so I really love this showtime. So you might see me around, hopefully. Again, like I said before, all these songs can be found on Spinatron.com or WKCR.org if you're interested. And I hope that everyone is having a wonderful Monday so far. I'll be putting on an archival Phil Schaap show, so enjoy.

We listened to the second of the recordings by Boots and his buddies. They recorded for the Bluebird label. They were a territory band of great prominence to their locale in Texas, in San Antonio, Texas, and its environs. And somehow they became knowable to the prestigious Victor people, who on various occasions record them in San Antonio, using a hotel presumed to be the Menger. And this is the second time, February 25th, 1936. We heard Marie, How Long Blues Part 2, Coquette, The Vamp, Georgia, which is Sweet Georgia Brown, The Swing, and Sweet Girl. The singer was Celeste Allen, who seems to be a male. Those vocal credits start to become a little dicey, and perhaps already are in terms of verification on Boots and his buddies' records. And they have a very interesting ensemble concept that seems to be a variant of the Fletcher Henderson model for a swing-era big band, the earlier and eventually dispensed with model that nevertheless was the primary, endemically so, in the opening years of the swing era. Rather than the Redmond model of trumpets, a freestanding trombone section capable of voicing a chord and reeds, the Jazz Age two-section model is retained. It's just that there are additional parts to flesh out the harmony, with five brass and four reeds being the key to the Fletcher Henderson swing-era model that Benny Goodman employed and made, therefore, the one to emulate. What is the Boots and his buddies difference? It is that they have four trumpets and a trombone instead of three trumpets and a trombone, with two altos, two tenors, piano, guitar, bass, and the leader, Clifford Douglas, known as Boots. He's the drummer, Boots and his buddies. He plays well. The rhythm section has its own concept. There are some very interesting soloists here, in particular Baker Meehan, the tenor player, who is virtually undocumented. There are a few other record dates he does out in California later in his career, but these are really his reputation, and it is a worthy one. He has a great human feeling. His timbre, his soul, and he has great skill, too. He can play. And he puts it all together in a very distinguishable individual style that we're actually going to hear expanded upon. In other words, I don't know exactly how old he was, but he is going to get better and prove it on these records that are to come. We're hearing them in sequence. So wrapping it up again, Boots and his buddies. Clifford Boots Douglas, the drummer and leader. His trumpet section is listed as Lonnie Moore, Percy Bush, L.D. Harris, with perhaps Charles Anderson or anyone else playing the fourth trumpet part, or maybe it's not there, with Johnny Shields listed as the trombone player. Alva Brooks and Jim Wheat are listed as the alto players. Baker Meehan and yet another unlisted tenor player. A.J. Johnson on piano. Jeff Thomas or Jeff Vant or Jeff Want on guitar. Walter McHenry on string bass. We hear, of course, from a vocalist, Celeste Allen. Lloyd Glenn is given arranger credit on How Long Blues. Baker Meehan is given arranger credit on Marie, Coquette, the Sweet Georgia Brown tune called Georgia. And the alto player, Jim Weed, is given arranger credit on that vocal number at the end, Sweet Girl. I don't have Bluebird 78-63-57 in front of me. I was wondering if perhaps he wrote the tune and perhaps the composer credit on Sweet Girl would help us know a little bit more. It's exactly 1:10, 1:13:10. It's Eastern time. I'm here in New York City broadcasting Out to Lunch, the afternoon jazz cast of weekday afternoons of this station, WKCR-FM New York. Again, I'm Phil Schapp. I do Out to Lunch on Mondays. It's here noon to 3 p.m. Eastern time. We're on the internet too, you know, WKCR.org. And we're here at noon to 3 Eastern time every weekday. Different host on the different days of the week. So the music
is flavored by the broadcaster's thoughts and preferences. My show is a thematic in concept, and today we're doing A Territory Man of San Antonio, Boots and His Buddies, and that's the focus of the show. I have a couple of, I was saying I'm starting to tell you a lot. Let me tell you less so that there's something substantial here that could be, if you're interested, grasped quickly and utilized. The understanding of what a territory band is, it has a jazz specific, which is almost exclusively orchestral, but it has a more general vitality to American culture. The further we go back, the more pre-broadcasting, the more pre-television, the more pre-internet connection we are, the more parochial we were. And in different locales, there would be a great difference of flavor. And it's still retained. I mean, just that so much has changed has not, nevertheless, eviscerated completely the distinctiveness of the various regions of our country and the various towns to the cities and the variations

upwards to Austin and to other places. I doubt that it got all the way down to the Texas coast and places like Galveston and Houston, what have you. But in San Antonio, Texas, 80 years ago, a man named Clifford Douglas, whose nickname was Boots, put together a big band, and they were big. He did very well in San Antonio, Texas. Now, perhaps even in El Paso or Lubbock or Clovis, New Mexico or Tucson, Arizona, no one would have heard of him. But in San Antonio, Texas, he's as big as Duke Ellington or Count Basie or Benny Goodman. So the Territory Band is a reference to this geographical size and that it's smallish of fame. A national band is famous everywhere. The Territory Band is as famous as the national attractions in their locale, but unknown elsewhere. So Boots and his buddies represents the concept of Territory Band. And then if you wish to evaluate the music, is giving us an emphasis of an arena in Texas, a huge state, that has a lot of different flavors. There's a Dallas flavor of early big band jazz, many territory bands from Dallas. There are territory bands from Houston. There are bands from Oklahoma. There are bands that had the Southwest as a vaster territory, but still would be unknown in the North or the West or Southeast. So the Territory Band is represented. And the flavor of a more parochial time, San Antonio, which was called more frequently San Antone as a slang enunciation, I've since learned that that commonplace reference, there were movies named San Antone, songs named San Antone. In San Antonio, nobody says San Antone anymore. And in fact, people older than me, people well into their 60s and getting, you got to go to the really older people in San Antonio to meet people who remember when it was commonly called San Antone. Yet Dizzy Gillespie called it San Antone. Of course, Dizzy would be 96 this month on the 21st. So we've got this flavor. Then there are a couple of other factors that I brought in. And one of them that I'm making a stronger appreciation of is orchestral size and concept of horn section deployment in big band jazz. To me, it's a riveting subject because there are vistas of sound, texture, harmony that are on display and have some, at times, minute variations, quite a bit of duplication, but are a challenging concern of jazz examination. Why are these instruments used? Why in these groups of instruments? What does it mean? How can understanding it, or at least being aware of it, improve enjoyment? And following the orchestral size and concepts of jazz has exponentially increased the value of hearing big band music for me. I assert it can do it for many. It may not be for you, and I certainly don't wish to get you to linger on these factors and concepts and instrumentations and clusters of fields of instruments, families of instruments. If it bothers you, pay no attention to the man talking into the microphone at this juncture if it is of trouble, and hopefully you can wait me out till I play you the music. But in the early days of jazz, a norm was established of what a big band would be that had two horn sections, each with three notes from two families of instruments, from the reeds, single reeds, and from the brass. Trumpets coupled to trombone, two trumpets, one trombone, alto, tenor, alto, and the saxophones, they also double clarinet. And there was four-piece rhythm in those days. And there's a really distinguishable concern of four in the rhythm section to the three piece rhythm section approach that's so much more commonplace today. And that's the first identity of orchestral jazz. It was endemic throughout the 1920s, and although much changes during the Great Depression years, particularly those earliest years of the Great Depression, it was still the force of an

orchestral concept until the precipice of the swing era, which begins with Benny Goodman's robust success in the middle 1930s. By this time, a number of orchestral identities had emerged, often from just simple enlargement of the big bands of the 10-piece days. There are many, you know, this show isn't exactly on the history and orchestral development of jazz. There were so many different subtexts or backstories to why a band suddenly has three trumpeters instead of two trumpeters. But over time, a new identity emerged of a five brass, three reeds concept that was quite popular. Duke Ellington used it. Fletcher Henderson favored it. It's rooted in the success of the initial Gene Golketz Victor Recording Orchestra. And it would have three trumpets, two trombones, who could play as a five-piece brass section, and only three notes in the harmony in the saxes. While this became a cutting-edge issue, it was not typically employed by people. Benny Moten used it in Kansas City. Duke Ellington used it at the Cotton Club. Fletcher Henderson, as I said, is the flagship to the matter. But there's also, in the early 1930s, the emergence of what has been retained as the orchestral approach to big band music and jazz, with a full complement, meaning three minimum of trumpets, three minimum of trombones, and four of saxophones that could be five and would eventually enlarge, with the four-piece rhythm section. And this design, created by Don Redman, who had actually been the architect of the first 10-piece big bands, became the destiny of orchestral jazz in the swing era. Now, what I'm delving into now is a permutation of those orchestral developments. And one is more general than the specific of our listening to Boots and his buddies today. The general is that, although I did not go into the reason why you would have often in the jazz age, the 1920s, three trumpets and one trombone as a four-piece brass section with three reeds and four rhythm, it nevertheless became one of the few alternate instrumentations that you would encounter. And that it was retained even when the band started thinking more as having three separate sections, trumpets, trombone, and saxes. In other words, Andy Kirk's Clouds of Joy, as they record for Decca in the early swing era, quite successfully, I might mention, Walking and Swinging is a record you should check out. They retain their very small-scale tinkerings with the jazz age big band instrumentation. One extra piece. There's a trumpeter. Typically, a jazz age big band would be two trumpets and a trombone and three saxophones. Well, the Andy Kirk Clouds of Joys with three trumpeters and a trombone and three saxophones. But they had two other actions going on. One is that they still conceived of the band as three sections. Even though it was one trombone player, he could only play a part, no harmony part to it, no voicing of a chord, but a freestanding trombone player nevertheless. And that this became an identity to early swing era big bands is perhaps the least noticed of the permutations of orchestral jazz at that time. Now, the other factor with Andy Kirk, and we're not really playing Andy Kirk's Clouds of Joy today, is that Andy Kirk was a capable tenor saxophonist, and when called on, they went to four-part harmony in the reeds, and he just picked up a tenor and played it, or a baritone as saxophone. And so the band had quite a bit of flexibility due to the musicianship of what is largely a frontman administrative role, Andy Kirk's. He nevertheless was an excellent string bass player, excellent tuba player, excellent baritone saxophone player, excellent tenor player. I'm sure he could play other instruments, particularly in the reeds. So rather than linger on this band that we're not even listening to today,
that whether retaining a near jazz age big band instrumentation with four brass, three reeds, and four rhythm, or expanding the saxes to four and the brass to five, there are many early swing era big bands, some of them even lingering into the 40s, that while having just one trombone and harking back to the jazz age, are nevertheless swing era big bands in terms of their rhythmic content and their tri-horn section identity. Into this vast arena of orchestral texture at the dawn of the swing era, we have this one band that we're hearing at length, Boots and His Buddies. And the documentation of who is playing and how many of different instruments are playing has cluttered the entire issue of whether they are four brass, one trombone, four reeds, and four rhythm, four brass, one trombone for five brass, four reeds, or three reeds and rhythm section. In other words, a keen ear, I'm thinking of Mark Lopeman right now, but there are others, really need to parse this and find out what the drill is. Because the documentation of this is limited, and I don't even think I had the wherewithal to parse this as an adolescent with Al Hibbler. That the only way I would get to my answer if I found all of my notes from Al Hibbler taken out on Roland Avenue in Teaneck, New Jersey during the Johnson presidency, I don't mean Andrew. If I found it all, it would only be by counting up all the names at a given point in time that I would have a finite answer or a potential answer. So there are a distinguished band who are nevertheless representing this duality of two horn section, three horn section, four notes, three note sections, five note and four note sections in the brass, while illustrating a new flavor of rhythm that is a swinger identity and their own specifics to it. And I find it fascinating. You may not find it at all pertinent to your perusal of jazz, and also my perusal of it might have distracted you from enjoying whatever it is you're going to enjoy from their recordings. But I wish to delve into it, for there's much mystery there, including the difficulty of even knowing who's there and how many of them and what they're doing. To that matter, I now read from the Swedish personnel listings of the 1990s to what they think is on this record of February 27, 1937. They think that a man named Chubby Jones, another man named Percy Bush, and a third man named L.D. Harris are playing trumpets, and that there are three of them. They think that a man named George Corley is playing trombone, and that there is one trombone. They hear four saxophones and list the altos as Alva Brooks, who I can assure you is there, a man named Arthur Hampton, the tenors of David Ellis, and another tenor player, Baker Mian, who solos and is great. Their listing for the piano player is Herbert Goodwin, who their research identifies by the nickname Peanuts. They use the surname Thomas for the guitarist named Jeff, whose name is Wanting. That's a joke, but it's listed in other places as W-A-N-T. And in my notes, I wrote it once as Vant, V-A-N-T, which seems more likely than Want. Walter McHenry is on bass. All sorts of names are offered as singers. Celeste Allen, Israel Wicks, L.D. Harris, who's from the trumpet section, C.H. Jones, and yet another voice in a trio of voices. And there's an arranger listed named Harold Holmes. The first tune is Jealous. The second tune is Haunting Memories. The third is When the Time Has Come. The fourth is Rhythmic Rhapsody. The fifth is I Like You Best of All. The sixth is San Antonio Tamales. The seventh is Sleepy Gal. And the eighth is the Suwannee River Blues. The pianist Peanuts Goodwin is credited with the arrangement on Suwannee River Blues. Harold Holmes is given most of the other arrangement credits.
Israel Wicks is listed as the vocalist on Haunting Memories, When the Time Has Come. And the other vocalist is Celeste Allen. And there's a vocal trio on I Like You Best of All, L.D. Harris, C.H. Jones, and Celeste Allen. Those are the particulars. These are the records. February 27th, 1937. These are by Boots and his buddies.

We heard the third record date in the third calendar year of recordings by Boots and His Buddies, a territory band from San Antonio, Texas. They made their records for the Victor People, issued on Bluebird 78s. And the 1937 recordings begin with this third session. They had previously recorded just once in 36 and once in 1935. And I think the incredible number of records there to make in the next year and a half has something to do with A, their success. The records must have sold somewhat, and also the success of big band jazz in the swing era. Here on February 27th of 1937, Boots and His Buddies, Clifford Douglas is Boots, he's the drummer, recorded Jealous with a Celeste Allen vocal, Haunting Memories with an Israel Wicks vocal. He also sang on When the Time Has Come. The first instrumental was Rhythmic Rhapsody. Then a contingent from the band were a vocal trio on I Like You Best of All, sometimes known as I Like Pie. Then their new arranger, or their primary arranger, who emerges with this date, Harold Holmes, gives us San Antonio Tamales. He's credited with Rhythmic Rhapsody as well. Sleepy Time Gal, reduced to simply Sleepy Gal, is a real lift from the Jimmy Lunsford record in an Edwin Wilcox arrangement, and its precious saxophone section chorus. They could not play the same reed passage, but they reference it. And also on Sleepy Gal, there's electric guitar. It's an electric guitar solo by a territory band recording in a hotel in San Antonio, Texas, over 76 and a half years ago. And it's to be noted whether the guitarist is Jeff Vant, Jeff Want, or Jeff Thomas, or that same person by yet another undocumented name, or another guitarist. There's electric guitar on Sleepy Gal. And I think the Lunsford thing is still there in the pianist Herbert Peanuts Goodwin's arrangement of the Swanee River of Stephen Foster as Swanee River Blues. It's not a blues. So the band recorded those titles. The listed trumpeters in the Swedish postings says just three, and that they are Chubby Jones, Percy Bush, and L.D. Harris. A new name on trombone is listed, and it's George Corley. Clearly, the trombone player here is not the same one who had played on their previous dates. And he's an excellent trombone player here. I have no reason to doubt that it's not this man, George Corley. Alva Brooks is the key alto player. Arthur Hampton is also in the section. David Ellis plays tenor. Baker Meehan plays the solos. Peanuts Goodwin is the pianist. The guitarist, apparently Jeff, whatever his surname, and he's also an arranger. Walter McHenry on string bass. The aforementioned leader, Boots, Clifford Douglas on drums. We heard singing from Celeste Allen, Israel Wicks. They're both guys. And from the trumpet section, Celeste Allen is paired with L.D. Harris and Chubby Jones for the vocal trio on I Like You Best of All. Well, I don't know if you like Boots and His Buddies best of all, but they're the only thing we can get that gives you a handle on this flavor of big band jazz from that territory, San Antonio, Texas, in this period. And they recorded a lot. And there's much to be made of that, even if it's not well explained. It's 5 minutes before two. My name is Phil Schaap. The program is Out to Lunch. It's heard on weekday afternoons, Out to Lunch, noon to 3, an extensive jazz lunch and listening that is on even if Monday or any other weekday is a holiday. We're 24/7, 365 a year, of course. We're WKCR-FM New York, recently headed into our 73rd year. Our birthday was Thursday. We began with jazz. We're playing jazz here at exactly 1:56 p.m. on this Monday, October 14th. So happy holiday, happy listening. Those of you who listen to my programs, they're thematic. Today, we're taking on the recordings. They're somewhat vast, I'm pleased to report. The Boots and His Buddies records, a swing-era territory band out of Texas, San Antonio, Texas,
that recorded prominently for Bluebird, the Victor subsidiary and budget line, in the years 1935 through 1938. Those are the records we're going to hear and have been hearing. This show's a little bit past its midway point. We want to do a couple of shout-outs, one for Evan Christopher. Evan Christopher, who probably isn't listening, but he's in concert tonight for the Sidney Bechet Society at the Symphony Space on Broadway at West 95th Street. And I want to do another shout-out for Charles Lloyd, who is listening and is headed towards San Antonio, Texas, to be the next stage in this, I guess, overlooked jazz town that even overlooks its own past while expanding upon it in the future, particularly with bringing Charles Lloyd to Trinity College. And I guess a shout out for our KCR alum and my former student, Aaron Prado, Aaron Ellington Prado, who's down there in San Antone. Not that he ever calls San Antonio San Antone. And I'm feeling good about his good doings down in San Antonio, Texas, with jazz radio, all sorts of teaching and performances. There's a lot happening in San Antonio, and it's interesting that they don't ever seem to reference Boots and his buddies. When I did my educational tour of San Antonio some 9 years ago, I met not a single jazz person, student, broadcaster, or musician who had ever heard of them or knew that these records existed. Yet the scene in San Antonio is a prominent jazz one, where there seems to be more happening vis-a-vis the size of the city to other places where nothing is happening, that I take it as a real jewel in the very thorny crown of jazz currently wearing. I didn't mean to go too religious on you there, but I mean, jazz is in a lot of trouble, but it's in less trouble in San Antonio. We're hearing a yesteryear of San Antonio jazz and hearing the swing era recordings of Boots and his buddies. That's our theme today. And as it's a Monday, another shout out for Vince Giordano. Vince Giordano and his Nighthawks tonight at Iguana, 240 West 54th Street, 8 p.m. to 11. They perform Mondays and Tuesdays. It's a holiday night, but many of you went out because Sunday night was a holiday eve. Go out tonight. They have dancing. They have food. They have the bar. They have the great band, the definitive jazz age style big band on this planet. Vince Giordano and his Nighthawks, now housed at Iguana between Broadway and 8th, closer to Broadway, 240 West 54th Street. They're there tonight, 8 to 11, tomorrow night, 8 to 11, and Mondays and Tuesdays. All right, I haven't said too much about Boots, and I have not too much to impart about him. He was born September 7th of 1906, and probably the hugest piece of information I can say is for some reason his birth year is always wrong. Apparently he was born in Temple, Texas, but he came of age in San Antonio and was a professional drummer from the age of 15, working in the 1920s in a range of aggregations, playing jazz in the San Antonio area. Somewhere along the line, he took it upon himself to start a big band, and they were quite successful in the area, San Antonio. And they played in and around there and did some occasional touring in neighboring southern and southwestern states. But really, San Antonio was where they were. Now, how they were discovered by Victor Records is not known, but that it was more than the occasional documentation of a territory band, one record date, that is a common or two or one annually for as many as 3 years out of five. These are limited documentation of such bands. Boots and his buddies actually have a record deal, and it's a fairly long-lived one with numerous release records. And I'm hoping that one of those listening, maybe more than one, who have some familiarity with the setup of how these bands in out-of-the-way places that were popular where they were, that they typically record once
or once a year for two or three out of a handful of years, and then they're silenced in terms of their recorded legacy. This is a band with a record contract that makes, you know, numerous record dates across a 3.5 year stretch. They record twice in 1938, twice in 1937, once in 1936, once in 1935. With the exception of the 1938 sessions, all of these dates produce numerous titles, far more vast. They do 6 on their first date, 7 on their second date, 8 on their third date, 8 on their fourth date, and only in their 5th and 6th of the 6 recording dates does it get measured in the more typical 4 tunes makes a session deal. Now, so what about this Boots and his guy, Clifford Douglas? Apparently he's a very nice man with a concept and a very excellent drummer. Al Hibbler, who sang in this band and is my primary first-hand correspondent, I don't believe I've ever met any other members. I spoke very briefly to say hello to Clifford Douglas on the phone from Al Hibbler's home many years ago, and he said hi. There wasn't much more to it, and it certainly was a long time ago. Clifford Boots Douglas. I don't think I met any of these other players. I am a huge admirer of their tenor soloist, Baker Meehan, who I think when I was growing up, with there was an S on that, Baker Meehan's. But I'm going to guess that it was dropped because it doesn't belong, that his name is, Meehan is a surname is much more common than Meehan's with an S added to it. All right, so I've told you very little, and it took me some time. So he starts this band, and they're successful on record in a national way. They're only as a performing band successful in their area of Texas. For reasons that are not known and may not have anything to do with his performance career, except perhaps that he ended it, Clifford Douglas moves to the West Coast. Now, a lot of African-American, by the way, this band is an African-American band in a segregated time in a former Confederate or rebellious state, Texas. Most of the names that I know what happened to them moved to California and are part of another black migration far later than the one of the Great War, World War I, and far more likely to be heading west rather than north and northeast. And Clifford Douglas is part of it. And while he does perform a bit on the West Coast in the World War II years, it's known that he took a job primarily as a clerk in the Los Angeles County administration. And he worked there for over 30 years and retired in the mid-1970s. He then had a fairly lengthy retirement. He lived another quarter century and died October 27th of the calendar year 2000. He lived into this century. Clifford Douglas, nicknamed Boots, the man who led the band and plays drums. And when he died, he was 94 years of age. I'm hoping that some people got better documentation of him than I did, but I've given you what I have. The primary cross T is that I have his birth year is 1906. I don't know that any book has it correctly. That, of course, is assuming I'm correct. September 7th, 1906, rather than 1908. And I can append to that, unfortunately, I mean, it would be amazing if he was still alive, but there is a death date. It's October 27th, 2000. He died at the age of 94. A Texan, a drummer, a jazz musician, a very thriving force in the perhaps overlooked and also lesser San Antonio scene of the Depression years, who moved to California during World War II, and more or less that coincides with the end of his performance career. He worked in the Los Angeles County administrative offices for a period of 30 years and retired in 1974, I believe, and lived another quarter century, dying October 27th, 2000, at the age of 94. And that would be Clifford
Boots Douglas. It's 6 minutes past two. You're listening to the sounds of jazz played by Clifford Boots Douglas and his glorious band and their known records for Bluebird of the middle 1930s at the dawn of the swing era. That's the focus of the show. I'm Phil Schaap. We're WKCR-FM New York, 89.9, WKCR.org online. This past Thursday, the station entered its 73rd year. Our 72nd birthday was Thursday the 10th. We began at 9 a.m. October 10th, 1941, playing jazz. It's exactly 7 minutes past 2 p.m. on Monday, October 14th, 2013, and we're still playing jazz. And I'm about to play one of the few Boots and His Buddies records that I know we were playing 72 years ago, and I'm going to get to that in a moment. I have one more observation about the music. While I'm focused on Boots and His Buddies, this is more general. One of the things when I delve into the particulars of how an orchestra is constructed and which instruments are played and how they are clustered and what family of instrument groupings there are and the number in each section and its purposes, is that I'm alerting you in this case a roundabout way or less than direct way to the fact that the bands had identities that are as pronounced as the individual solo stylings that are the primary way we listen for identity in listening to jazz. That you hear the band, that's Duke Ellington's orchestra. Didn't take Johnny Hodges soloing on alto or Bubba Miley on plunger muted trumpet or Sonny Greer's rather distinctive percussion. Not that those things couldn't have been the triggering device. The band sounds like a oneness called the Duke Ellington Orchestra. Likewise, the Count Basie Orchestra. Likewise, all of these big bands, at least the ones that are quality enough to have the stroke of individualism as a group. And that's really important. It's important to know about, and in terms of expanding your enjoyment, and I think the rapture of hearing this music would be profoundly expanded if you were aware of it and listened for it and dug it. And to that matter, these arrangers who are largely unlisted and are therefore hard to credit provide key aspects. Sometimes there are several arrangers, sometimes it's just one main one, and they give an aspect, perhaps the only aspect, that assigns identity to the stroke of the full band, the orchestras. So I've been giving the arranger credits as they have survived. And if you were listening to the last date, I made a point that a name surfaces, and his name is Harold Holmes. I know nothing about him, except he has arranger credits on most of the material we just heard, and that his name is not attached to any of the music that we had heard earlier. He's only on or listed with the February 27th, 1937 material. And now we're moving deeper into that year, and I learned another fact from him. He plays string bass and is occasionally a second bass player, a la Duke Ellington, on these records. Whatever his background, Harold Holmes gave a quality to the music just heard, which is different than Baker Meehan, Lloyd Glenn, Eddie Hayward Jr., Jim Wheat, and Jeff whatever, Thomas, there's one other person who got arrangement credit. I've forgotten. There's somebody else who got an arrangement credit that I only have the initials for, something called Anytime. But it's probably by Baker Meehan. That there's a different identity. And now that it's there, and that I know that Harold Holmes actually plays on The Weep, the third title of the next batch of music, which is Willow Weep for Me. I guess there is one more thing I'm going to express
And this is, this band is unique. They do something called the Goo. It's the Goona Goo. They do something called the Weep. It's Willow Weep for me. They do something called the Sad. And it's very close to You Showed Me the Way. They do something called the Somebody, and it's Somebody Loves Me. They do True Blue Lou, and it's Blue Lou. They do Swanee River Blues, and it's not a blues. They do Georgia. It's Sweet Georgia Brown. I'm trying to remember what the Vamp is. Hocus Pocus by Will Hudson. It's crazy, and I don't know why they did it. I'm thinking it was about royalties. They do something. It's their most famous record and my favorite, perhaps because it's their best known record, Blues of Avalon. Our station played it before I was born. And I played it.

Al Jolson lifted it. So, I mean, I have a bizarre twist here. But this record is great. There's a very soulful, it's a short chorus, AABA, 16 bar, therefore, form. There's a great tenor solo by Baker Mian on this, and it is their best-known record, and it is the first of eight from September 17th of 1937. Blues of Avalon, The Goo, which is the Guna Goo, The Weep, which is Willow Weep for me, The Sad, which is, it's hard to know what it is, but it's a lot like You Showed Me the Way, Ain't Misbehaving, properly credited, The Happy, which is Sometimes I'm Happy, Somebody Loves Me, The Somebody, which is Somebody Loves Me, The Raggle Taggle, it's going to be a lot like Tiger Rag, something called Chubby. And we're going to hear these eight selections. And I hope that you'll enjoy them. I guess Chubby is from a subsequent record date. It's from the first 1938 session. So let me just play for you Blues of Avalon, The Goo, The Weep, The Sad, Ain't Misbehaving, The Somebody, The Happy, and The Raggle Taggle. That's what we're going to hear. And these are the next eight selections.

Well, we just heard the Raggle Taggle. I'm trying to figure out what title I shied you. I think I shied you Somebody Loves. Yeah, I think this is the title that I shied you. I knew there was a problem in the announcements. If you're just tuning in, this is Boots and His Buddies Radio, WKCR-FM New York. And I was trying to play you the records of September 17th, 1937, with C. Chubby Jones, Percy Butch, L.D. Harris, and Charles Anderson trumpets, George Corley trombone, Alva Brooks and Arthur Hampton, Artie Hampton, he's listed as alto. These are the records where the S is added to Mian. I kind of remember that Baker Mian's with the S is how Al Hibbler said it. I'm going to go with the S. David Ellis, the pianist is A.J. Johnson, Jeff Something on guitar, Walter McHenry on bass, Boots Douglas the leader on drums. We heard Coral Woods sing and also Celeste Allen. And I think this is the title we left out.

I'm glad I fished this out. It's a good title. The band's size is more obvious. That's a four-part saxophone section and an excellent saxophone section solely on what they call the Somebody. It's Somebody Loves Me, and they made it clear even by having undoubtedly this Celeste Williams, Allen person sing. So we're going to move now to the recordings of April 6, 1938. We're going to hear Chubby, A Salute to Harlem, True Blue Lou, which is True Blue, I mean, which is Blue Lou, excuse me, and with a little shout out to our good friend Charles Islin, we're going to play Do Re Mi, but it won't be Pedro Gomez or the Sribir, whatever the rest of the title is en français. And here we go with those titles. There's also something called Deep South.

We heard recordings by the great Boots and his buddies, a San Antonio, Texas-based band that made prominent records in the swing era, although as performers they were only performing in their area of Texas and would have been therefore just occasionally known outside of their territory. In any case, on April 6th of 1938, they recorded Chubby, A Salute to Harlem, True Blue Lou, Do Re Mi, and a very interesting piece called Deep South. Now, I want to give you the personnel from two different sources. As published by the record company itself, but on a French release, they list four trumpeters: Chubby Jones, Percy Bush, L.D. Harris, and Charles Anderson, who is Cat's brother, by the way. There's one trombone player, George Corley. The altos are listed as Artie Hampton and Alva Brooks, and the tenor as Baker Mions with the S and David Ellis. I learned it with an S. I've seen it in many other places without the S, and Mion without the S is the more common spelling. Pianist is listed as A.J. Johnson. The guitarist is Jeff Thomas. The bassist is Walter McHenry. The drummer as Boots Douglas, Clifford Boots Douglas, and vocal credits to Celeste Allen and Cora Woods. Celeste or Celeste Allen is a guy, and we've heard him singing all along on their records. Cora Woods, you know, I think Al Hibbler tried to put me in touch with her once, and we called the number, but she wasn't home. I think it's so long ago people didn't have answering machines, so I don't recall speaking to her and doubt that I did. Any case, those are the selections we have. Now, for the listing in Sweden, they list Chubby Jones, Percy Bush, L.D. Harris, and just three trumpeters with George Corley's trombone. They list Wee Wee Demry as the alto player other than Alva Brooks, who they both list. They have Baker Mion without the S and no fourth saxophonist. That's got to be wrong. They list Bill Johnson on guitar, Walter McHenry's bass, A.J. Johnson's piano, and, of course, Boots Douglas. They also list a vocalist as Henderson Glass in the band. Well, it's 2 minutes before three. We turn now to their last recordings done October 28th of 1938, just shy of 75 years ago, to the month but not to the day. And we're going to hear East Commerce Stomp, Lonesome Road Stomp, which is composer credited to Nat Shilkret, the pseudo-gospel tune he wrote. Then Boots Stomp, and a piece called Remember, with Clifford Boots Douglas composer credit. When we hear it, we'll find out if it's an original tune to this band or not. And these will be the final entries in our Boots and His Buddies Out to Lunch broadcast.

0: 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My name is Sam Seliger. Welcome to a pre-recorded episode of Daybreak Express, scheduled to air on Friday, September 16th, 2022. Should be around 5 a.m. as we kick off this morning's show, which will roll all the way until 8:20, where we'll have a new archival episode of Bird Flight from Bill Shapp before we turn it over to classical for serial music at 9:30. We're going to start off this morning's broadcast with the record West Side Story Reimagined by Bobby Sanabria and the Multiverse Big Band. This is a Latin jazz big band interpretation of Leonard Bernstein's famed score for the 1957 musical West Side Story. Among the musicians included in the whole band, which is directed by Bobby Sanabria, who also plays the drum set, features piano from Darwin Noguera, Leo Traversa on the electric bass, with congas and additional percussion from Orestes Abrante, Matthew Gonzalez, and Takao Hayesho. The rest of the band, electric violin Ben Sutton, flute Gabriel Guerrero, trombones David Miller, Tim Sessions, Armando Vergara, and Chris Washburn, saxophones David Jesus, Andrew Gold, Peter Brainin, Yaakov Maiman, and Danny Rivera, and trumpets Kevin Bryan, Sharif Clayton, Max Starche, and Andrew Neasley. Begins with the intro, followed by the prologue arranged by Jeremy Fletcher.
1: All right, good evening and welcome to Jazz at Lincoln Center, Disney's Club Coca-Cola. Ladies and gentlemen, how are you doing this evening? Feeling all right? Great. Put your hands together, keep on clapping for Bobby Sanabria and his Multiverse Big Band.
2: Thank you so much, ladies and gentlemen. Our story begins in the year of my birth, 1957. It is a hot summer day in New York City on what is traditionally known as the West Side.

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Je vais pas le faire.

Nancy King, live at the Jazz Standard with Fred Hirsch, recorded back in 2006, the opening tune, There's a Small Hotel. Before it, we heard the first 20 minutes or so of Bobby Sanabria and Multiverse Big Band's interpretation of the score from the 1957 musical West Side Story. The final of the tracks we heard there, America, arranged by Jeff Lederer. We'll continue now here on Daybreak Express on WKCR with Nancy King's recording from the Jazz Standard. We'll hop around, though, a little bit. Here's the old Fats Waller number, Ain't Misbehavin'.

No one to walk with all by myself. No one to talk with, I'm happy on the shelf. Ain't misbehaving, saving my love just for you. 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

of mind. Get a while the getting's good, cause everybody if only could, life would be a set, life would be a groovy set. Groovy is a 10-cent movie. Well, just let your voice be heard, spread the word.

As long as you be sure there is no more to life than the same old four. It's hard to believe, I know, but time will show that even though you think sports of two and two together constitute a foursome.

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Stay ready for what's all you've got. 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There's gonna be more, cause after this, a truth and honor shining, love combined to make it four. Bam, bam, bam.

0: wanting only wonderful, wonderful love that'll make it. And there ain't no more, ain't no more, ain't no more, ain't no more, ain't no more.
1: Nancy King, live at the Jazz Standard with Fred Hirsch. Four, composed by Miles Davis, lyrics by John Hendrick before that. Vernon Duke saw them in New York, lyrics by Yip Harburg. 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My name is Sam Seliger. It's good to be with you in this pre-recorded broadcast scheduled to air the morning of Friday, September 16th, 2022. It should be around 6 a.m. as we roll into our second of three full hours of jazz every weekday morning, plus an extra 20 minutes. And that's not even to count Bird Flight, which runs from 8:20 until 9:30, 4 days a week, Tuesday through Friday. Archival broadcasts of Phil Schapp, diving in to the nitty-gritty detail of the one and only Charlie Parker. Again, that's at 8:20. At 9:30, we have Serial Music. And we'll go now from Nancy King back to the late 1930s. The one and only Django Reinhardt. This is from the compilation Swing in Paris, 1936 to 1940. We'll start with the standard Sweet Georgia Brown. This one was recorded in 1937. It does not give the personnel on this compilation. That will follow that up with the number T42.

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You are so inviting. 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

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Without your love, it's a honky-tonk parade. 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It's a Barnum and Bailey world, just as phony as

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Wait out your love, it's a melody played on a penny arcade. It's the Barnum and Bailey world, just as phony as it can be.

Nat King Cole. After Midnight, The Complete Sessions with It's Only a Paper Moon. Before it, Caravan and Sometimes I'm Happy. The rest of the band there, drums Charlie Harris and Lee Young. John Collins on the guitar. Track four also featured Juan Tizol on valve trumpet with Jack Costanzo on congas, and the track before that, Stuff Smith on the violin. 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My name is Sam Seliger. Once again, this is a pre-recorded episode scheduled to air on Friday, September the 16th, 2022. We'll move now to Johnny Hodges with Wild Bill Davis, compilation of recordings made in 1965 and 1966. The record simply called Jazz Tribune No. 1. We'll start with On the Sunny Side of the Street.

Nice little Duke Ellington medley there from two different records. The most recent one we just heard, Earl Hines plays Duke Ellington Volume 2. We heard I'm Just a Lucky So-and-So and Prelude to a Kiss, that record released in 1997, solo piano from Earl Hines. Before it, we heard Johnny Hodges and Wild Bill Davison with I'm Beginning to See the Light and The Jeep is Jumpin'. 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My name is Sam Seliger. It should be right around 7 a.m. on this pre-recorded episode of Daybreak Express, scheduled to air on Friday, September 16th, 2022. Roughly 2 hours into our 3 hour and 20 minute morning jazz program, before we turn it over to an archival episode of Bird Flight from Phil Schapp at 8:20. We'll move now from the 20th century to the 21st. It's a piano trio led by Lisa Hilton, a rhythm section of Luke Curtis and Rudy Royston. This album, Life is Beautiful, came out earlier this year on Ruby Slippers Productions. We'll start with the tune Nightingales and Fairy Tales.

Pete LaRocca Sims with an original composition, Can Do, from his 1997 Blue Note release, Swing Time, featuring Jimmy Owens, Dave Liebman, Lance Bryant, Ricky Ford, George Cables, and Santi DiBriano. Before we heard another from that same record, this one written by Liebman, called Tomorrow's Expectations. We've got a little under an hour left in this morning's Daybreak Express, and we'll move over to Harry Edison with Itty Lockjaw Davis. This group also featuring Gary Wiggins on the trumpet with Major Holly on the bass and Oliver Jackson the drums, 1977 recording. Here is the Joe Beam tune, Meditation.

Tab Smith, 1952 recording, Ain't Got Nobody, featuring vocal from Lewis Blackwell. Another one from him we heard just before that, Under a Blanket of Blue, the rest of the band, Sonny Cohn, Leon Washington, Laverne Dillon, Wilfred Middlebrooks, and Walter Johnson. That one recorded in 1951. We'll move now back into the late 20th century, 1997. Hammond organist Bill Hyde, band consisting of Scott Peterson, Russ Miller, and Randy Gillespie, from his record Wet Streets, here's Covert Ops.

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My name is Sam Seliger. This is a pre-recorded episode of the show scheduled to air on Friday, September 16th, 2022. Should be right around 8 a.m. as we roll into the final 20 minutes of this morning's show. At 8:20, you can hear an archival episode of Bird Flight from Phil Schapp, and that will run until roughly 9:30 when we'll turn it over to Serial Music. So as we finish out this morning's show, we'll go to electric pianist Jason Miles, his record To Grover with Love, live in Japan, released back in 2016 on Wailing City Sound, features Andy Snitzer, Eric Darius, Gerald Vilsley, Nick Morach, Buddy Williams, and Ralph McDonald. Here is the number Black Frost.

Good morning, New Yorkers. You're listening to WKCR. This is Josh. I'm the host of Monday Morningside, which is our variety news show every Monday from 8:30 to 9:30. This week was going to be our big return with a new episode of Monday Morningside. Unfortunately, I came down with a case of the cold, which maybe you can hear in my voice. Anyways, it wouldn't be fun for an hour of this. So Monday Morningside will be back next week with a brand new episode from 8:30 to 9:30 in the morning. And instead, this week I'm going to air an archival episode from May the 8th of last semester. It's a great episode. We have an interview with a strike captain of the Writers Guild strike, which is relevant given that that strike just ended. So it's interesting to see how that was in the beginning of the strike. We have a great reading from a blue and white piece, as well as a little bit of Mets coverage. I don't think the Mets have been doing too hot, so maybe you'll see how they performed back in May. Anyways, I hope you're all having a great morning, and I hope you enjoy the episode, and I'll see you next week. Good morning, everybody. Today is Monday, May 8th. It's now 8:31 in the morning. You're listening to Monday Morningside. My name is Josh Kazalia. I'll be your host. And today's a very special episode, or installment, I guess, because it's actually the last of the semester and of the academic year. It's now finals week at Columbia. Things are kind of winding up. If you're near Morningside, you can see all the tents being set up for commencement. And so this is going to be my last real episode since I started this show last September. And I wanted to start off just by thanking all of you for listening. It's really meant the world to me to put this out there. We have, I believe, 18 episodes on Spotify and wherever you get your podcast. If you want to listen to any of the episodes, we have 18 of them, which is an insane number. And I think is representative of all the work that people have put into this show. Not just me, but all the people who've contributed to segments and to interviews. It's a really impressive amount of work that goes into this show. So it's really been amazing to be able to put it out there to people and to have you listen to it. It's a real honor to do this show. So I want to thank all of you for listening and for supporting the show, supporting the station. Some upcoming broadcasts we have on the station here at WKCR. On the 13th, we have the Red Garland Centennial broadcast. It's 24 hours on the 13th. That's this Saturday. On the 22nd, the Sun Ra birthday broadcast lasts for 24 hours. On the 24th, there is the Bob Dylan birthday broadcast. That's going to be a lot of fun. And you can look forward to on the 12th of June, so a little bit further off, the Errol Garner birthday broadcast, which I believe was the grand prize or a grand prize during our fundraising week. So a lot to look forward to here at the station over the summer. You know, we'll still be running, which is another, you know, impressive thing that we're able to keep going over the summer, even when a lot of our programmers are leaving for the summer. I'm sure you'll still be hearing from me time and time again over the summer here and there. But anyways, we have a great show for you today. Later, you're going to hear a blue and white reading from Tara Isabel Zia. Great piece there. Look forward to that. And you'll also hear a Mets report from Josh Kapilian, his last before, unfortunately, graduating. We have a lot of great seniors graduating this year. But first, I wanted to talk a little bit about the Writers Guild of America, who recently they went on strike, I believe, on May 2nd. So just last week, you've probably heard about it, whether on social media or in the news. It's a big deal. It's really a big strike since their last big one in 2007, and the state of entertainment has really changed a lot since then, especially with streaming services really taking over, and really the way that we consume entertainment has really changed since that time. So I spoke with Samantha Herman. You'll hear me and Millie Hopkins, who's our friend here at WKCR.
another student and a friend of mine who is in the interview with me, and we're going to talk to Samantha Herman, who is the WGA West strike captain, or one of the strike captains of the WGA West, and also is a writer of Movies of the Week and romantic comedies. We had a really great conversation that was really enlightening and really demystifying of what this striking process looks like and, you know, what they're asking for, and hopefully how they're going to get it. So this is a conversation with Samantha Herman. Hope you enjoy.

0: My first question is just, who are you, and you know, what do you do in regards to the guild?
1: So hi everyone, my name is Samantha Herman, and I've been a guild member since 2020, and I work primarily in movies of the week and romantic comedies. So when I was first approached to be a captain, it was a couple of years ago, and our group of writers wasn't really being serviced by any captains. There were a lot of episodic captains and theatrical feature captains. And so I took on the role for that purpose, just to have a collective kind of in our space as movie of the week people. And then I kind of dovetailed into becoming a strike captain when the strike became authorized and went into effect last week.
2: Amazing. I was just wondering, so you're saying like a captain of your guys' like specific guild within the guild. So if you could just maybe tell us how those groups are organized among writers, and just kind of a little bit of how the WGA functions as a union.
1: So it's kind of very informal. So some captains are captaining their friends because they know each other and they've just kind of assembled a group in episodic TV rooms. Usually that room will have a captain amongst them and just shepherd, you know, their peers. So really it kind of depends. There's not really like a specific formula for it. But in our case, I never had a captain myself, so I went straight to becoming a captain just because there was not a specific area where the movie of the week people fit in. And I think we're just falling through the cracks a little bit. So that's why our group is a little bit more defined.
0: And this role that you're talking about of captain, I guess, what does that entail in just sort of your day-to-day expectations?
1: Not a day-to-day. So throughout, before the strike kicked off, it's of course gotten, you know, a lot more concentrated with activity, but the pre-strike situation was I'm just basically a liaise between the group. We have about 50 people in the group now, and guild leadership. So if there was news, I would communicate that. And if they have questions or grievances or concerns, they might come to me first and I would either answer them or find the answer from guild leadership myself. And I would host the occasional Zoom where we would just gather and kind of share our experiences because we all work independently. So if we wanted to share a story or a concern or what would you do in the situation, that was kind of the general essence of what our group's purpose was. And then of course it got escalated because of the strike. A lot more questions and a lot more concerns and uncertainty and anxiety, including my own.
2: Well, we were hoping if you could maybe give us a little bit of insight into those meetings and sort of why, what you guys are asking for specifically, what came up the most and aligns mostly with the WGA's demands now, and sort of just like why the writers have this union effort happening right now.
1: Sure. So I'll try to capture it as best I can. I'm no math whiz, but I'll do my best. So every 3 years, our agreement expires. So there's always a renegotiation every 3 years. And sometimes it's just a matter of bumping up for inflation, just our general minimums. So just to go back, there's a kind of a guidebook and rule book of what we can be asked to do and what we should be paid for those asks. And those are the minimum mandates when we get hired by an MBA compliant company, which are all the big companies have to become signatories to the guild to hire guild writers. So that's just kind of the checklist of like, hey, you want this type of work, it's going to cost this much, take this much time, all that. So that always gets renegotiated every 3 years. In 2017, we almost came to a strike. I was not a member yet, but I was, you know, interested. So I was aware of it. And the strike authorization vote was cast and there was a yes, but they were able to come to an agreement at the 11th hour. In 2020, we were poised to go into the next set of negotiations, but that was when COVID sprang up. So it really wasn't the right time to get into a nitty gritty conversation. So this is really two terms worth of demands and expectations from the 2017 time when they came to an accord to now. So what we're looking for, just overall minimum increases across the board. There are a lot of concerns and demands in the TV episodic space because the traditional model used to be a 22-ish episode season where you'd be sustained having one job, one show. It would last most of the year and that was all you needed. But with the reduction in season orders, it's just getting harder to maintain that for, I'm not an episodic writer, so I'll say for us, but I'm speaking us broadly. So just to give more guarantees for those TV writers, and also there's been a disparity between kind of high level senior showrunner experienced writers and then kind of the new emerging people on the lower ladder of what the job titles are, and a reduction of kind of the middle class. And so trying to give more guarantees for how, without going into the math, because I'm not good at it or the numbers, make space for that and make a ladder more available to work up it, get more experience. A lot of TV set writers or TV episodic writers don't even go to the set. So they don't see how the show, you know, the sausage is really made. And so how can you become a showrunner if you're not there? So things like that. In the feature world, where streamers are now the juggernaut and most of the content is created, the reality does not reflect that as far as what the minimum terms are and the residuals. So when streamers such as Netflix came onto the scene, they were deemed new media, and it was kind of an alternative category from the traditional theatrical and episodic TV, and the rates were lower, the guarantees were lower because they were new and they didn't have the revenue stream or the subscriptions that they have now. So it's just been a huge change in just how the industry itself functions. And so we're trying to have the way we are treated match that reality. So with better residuals, a better formula for it, better foreign residuals from the other territories that have these streamer options. And also there's an endemic problem of free work. So usually,
2: yeah,
1: you know what your milestone is. I'm doing, you know, the rewrite. It should be this many drafts for this amount. And there's just a constant, well, can you do a little bit more tweaking? And you end up doing multiple iterations without that financial reward. And we're trying to curtail that free work and have it more adhered to. And in response to that, the producer said, there's no free work issue. We're just collaborating. And in my view, well, we're collaborating, yes, but the result of that collaboration is multiple iterations.
0: Right.
2: So
1: those are kind of some of the big ticket items. And then comedy variety people, which I really can't speak to too well. They've been kind of the mostly ignored sector. And so we want to get them better protected as well. So whether you're in episodic or feature or comedy variety or movie of the week, we all have kind of our own niche concerns, but we all have to support each other because it's the collective greater good that we'll all benefit from.
0: Right. That's a great answer. Yeah. And I think it really speaks to the way that sort of the playing field has really changed since, like, I think the last big strike was in 2007, was it? The big.
1: Yeah, 2007,
0: 7 and 8. And yeah, it seems like now, especially with the streaming services really becoming the dominant way that content is being viewed, I guess, how is that affecting the way that this strike is playing out and in the demands that you're asking for?
1: Yeah. Oh, I'll answer that. I just want to say one other thing. There was an AI component into the demands, which were just requesting some sort of language that would protect artificial intelligence from basically taking over our work, and having some protection from AI being able to create new material or plug in existing material to kind of train AI to replicate it. And they would not even engage in that conversation.
0: Right. Yeah. I was going to ask about that,
2: yeah,
0: because it is another way that, you know, this is a totally different playing field now, in, you know, 2023. As a writer, I guess, what is the concern there? And, you know, how real is that? I think, you know, we hear AI talked about all the time, but from your perspective as a writer, like, how should we be thinking about that in terms of the strike?
1: I want to go back and answer your other question, but I'm personally, like, not the best at technology, so I haven't used any of those programs for myself, but I've seen some of the results of them. And sure, a robot can write kind of a dried version of whatever you want to kind of plug in. But where does that come from? It's been fed previously created things. So I don't know how new, how fresh a robot can make material. And also, it's art. How can you put humanity and sympathy and an expression of beauty? And like, that really concerns me, that it's all about, oh, just get it to exist and we can, you know, have it acted out. So that concerns me. And then also, you can have maybe a first draft, which I still am skeptical about, but how do you engage in a conversation? How do you give a robot notes? I'm calling it a robot because I don't know what AI is or what it looks like. But how can you have a collaborative conversation, an artistic conversation with something that is just an algorithm? So I don't know how realistic it is, but I am concerned about it. And I think, you know, the longer the industry goes on, the more it'll be able to kind of copy all these things. And then it's not just going to be the written word. Actors will be next. We won't need a real human being. It'll be a graphic design character or a refabrication of someone who's passed away. That's already kind of happening. And so we have to stop it, or try to at least get some protection now before everything is eroded and becomes technological. So I think there's just, art is more than, you know, ones and zeros. It's beauty.
2: I mean, I think part of what you're touching on is that the idea behind an AI is that it's just going to amalgamate work that already exists and pump out content that doesn't necessarily need to be that good. It's just it becomes a volume game. And I think that that is symptomatic of the way that, from what I've heard and read around, that's symptomatic of the way that streaming services operate at a corporate level, sort of bar total. And they have this very homogenizing effect over their content, because also they produce so much of it that I believe some of the complaints include like sort of bulldozing over individual artists, or not being willing to engage with like a sort of auteurship, or just basically the whole, as you were saying, the ladder of ascending as an artist from a grunt entry-level writer into the sort of upper echelons of being able to make things in a collaborative, say, studio environment, has really changed with streaming and sort of corporatized and mainstreamized. And so if you could, back to what Josh was asking.
1: Yeah, back to the first question. So we're not privy to the internal conversations of what the AMPTP players are conversing about, but it's the old guard studios, the Paramounts, the Sonys, the Warners, and the streamers, the Netflixes and the Amazons. And they're all collectively trying to figure out how to agree with us, but they have different models from each other. So I don't know this, it's not inside scoop, but I imagine that there could be a bifurcation and potentially having two different metrics of what they're looking for, just because the old studios still value theatrical. They don't have a revenue stream that's derived so much from streamer or from foreign internet avenues. And also the new tech companies, they don't have a passion for movie making. Maybe the individual employees do, I can't speak to that, but as a corporate whole, they are not artistic companies. They are warehouse and shipping companies and computer making companies. They happen to have an entertainment sector. So I don't know that they're viewing this with the same appreciation potentially for art than possibly the old guard is.
0: Right. And I wanted to ask, just because I think a lot of people who are listening to this and reading about the strike are, you know, disconnected from sort of the internal structure of movie making. And, you know, they're hearing about their favorite show, you know, either being held back or some are still going ahead with productions. I guess, what does the strike mean for the actual production level of, you know, content? Yeah.
1: So I'm sure you saw like Stranger Things shuttered this week because the writers are the producers and they said, we can't go forward, because writing doesn't end when you turn in the script. Writing continues through the onset production. There are tweaks. You might notice that joke isn't landing, or this needs more clarity, or the actor improvises and that has an effect. And then it goes through editing as well. Editing is an expression of writing too. So the productions that I think see that and care about that may be more inclined to halt. And this isn't a judgment call, but there are some shows that kind of have a life of their own. They're, you know, deeper into many seasons. The directors can shepherd those things, and you may not need, I think you always should have a writer on set, but some may be able to get by a little easier. But I think the ones that want to have the writers there, even showrunners who function as producers and writers, there's a problem right now. They cannot do writing services. So you can't even cut a scene for time. That is considered a writing service. But they're being called upon by the studios to come and do their producing services. But how do you sit there realistically? At, same for director, writer hybrids. How do you do your one function and ignore the writer function when it's just so instinctive? So I think that's the challenge. And to be safer than sorry, I think they're not going.
0: Right. And not showing. I was wondering also, like, for some shows that are, you know, they're saying, like, I think I saw Game of Thrones is still going ahead with production. What might that look like when that writer isn't being isn't participating during production? How might that look when the show is finished?
1: There's just not going to be, or there shouldn't be, based on the rules, any organic modifications. It's just going to be based on what the banked scripts were when they were turned in, because even non-members, nobody is meant to make any modifications and do writer services, even non-members. I don't know how easy it is to enforce that, but that's the spirit of our cause and what we're asking of our industry sister guilds. So I think it's just going to be harder to, you know, to be on the fly making changes. And I don't want to say that the quality is going to suffer, because I'm going to watch all those shows, but I think the quality is going to suffer.
2: I just have one quick question before that, which is the way you're talking about a writer's room, or like a showrunner who maybe has two jobs. It seems that maybe an aim of this strike is in some way to bring back a sort of collaborative element of a writer in a set that has been perhaps lost a little bit or is fading. Is that symptomatic specifically of streamers? Is there a reason you see for that?
1: I'm not in that space. So I don't know on the daily grind why that is. I think a lot of it is because the streamer model made shorter seasons more appealing and more functional. And so because they are more likely to have shorter seasons, yes, they're more likely to have an erosion in this onset experience. Whereas some of the broadcast shows still have the 22 episodes and they rotate in their writers. And they might film, you know, more locally, but I don't really know. I'm not an expert on that one.
2: Of course. Also, just wondering if you could tell us a little bit about what these strikes look like on the ground, or if you've been to any of them, just what the picket line looks like and what's the sentiment out there among writers, among people talking, among whoever.
1: Yeah, I've been every day. So first of all, we had a big meeting on Wednesday night, the Shrine Auditorium, and it was meant for all WGA members, but the meeting led off with speeches by all of our sister guilds, which was unprecedented vocal support. So SAG-AFTRA, DGA, the Teamsters, LIUNA Laborers, and IATSE, and they were all giving forceful presentations of their support. And so if we have a picket line going and a Teamster is supposed to drive through, they will not cross. And I don't think they've ever been so vociferous with their support before. So the vibe was definitely like good versus evil. It felt like everyone was on our side. So it was empowering, and that felt very much so less isolating. It was a real like burner. Is that the phrase? A lot of stomping of the feet. So that just felt good. And I think everyone felt galvanized by that. I know I did. And on the picket lines themselves, I would say maybe 80% WGA members, 20% supporters, of which there are pre-WGA writers who would like to join at some point, sharing our cause, agents and managers who represent us, and a lot of directors and actors. So that's the vibe. so far it's been kind of fun because we're out, it hasn't been super hot, no one's been like really sweaty. Maybe that's my concern. I think it's gonna get old fast the longer it goes. But the vibe is definitely, we will not bend. We feel like we're in the right and we feel supported by our sister guilds to maintain. Yeah.
0: And how long, you talked about kind of, you know, how this might continue in the future. How long are you anticipating striking before an agreement is reached? Or do you have a sense of that?
1: We all have speculated, and it's like a different guess every, you know, few hours. So I really don't know. We haven't been told when they're going back into the negotiation room. I think on our end, the negotiation committee is eager to get back into that conversation. So I hope it's sooner than later, but I also think that we need to stand strong as long as it takes to get a lot of what our demands are met.
2: And is there anything that sort of an average consumer of this kind of media has to offer the effort as like a supporter, as a voice in the media?
1: I guess any sort of social media posting in support. I think our hashtag is WGA strong. So old. I think our hashtag is, and there's no guild mandate to cancel any subscriptions or to cease kind of the enjoyment of content. But if the mood strikes you and that is a way to display your support, that's an option. But that is not something that we are asking of our membership, or certainly not of the public. There's also a fund available to contribute to that goes to crew members adversely affected by our strike. So those folks who are not able to work because of us.
2: I do have a question about that, just because the main concern of this, I think is free work in writers, but there's also lots of people affected by the strike. And obviously, I know now you mentioned it's fun right now, like there's a real communal spirit, but I think it, obviously that wanes as the sort of group of casualties around the strike grows and the people who have already been working for free, continue to not make money now in a much stricter, in a more obvious way. And so I guess, like, what are your concerns about maintaining momentum, about writers feeling like they're between maybe a rock and a hard place because they need to pay the bills, or like the crew members who are affected by this strike, people, showrunners, producers?
1: At that big meeting, kind of what the line was this is going to be painful, and we just have to stick through it and come out on the other side. And it's not good. It doesn't feel good. So I'm concerned. I'm concerned for myself. I'm concerned for my team. I'm concerned for all the crew members. And I just don't know what the right answer is of what to do to combat that, because I think our demands are in such a large part fair. So yeah. Other than getting to the negotiation table sooner than later, I don't know what the answer is for that.
0: Right. I guess just one last question. What do you hope this future looks like for writers? What would a better future kind of look like at the end of, I guess, the light at the end of the tunnel?
1: Yeah, it's not just like a dollars and cents financial thing. It's really to remember that the movies and the TV shows and the podcasts and the comedy variety that so many millions of people enjoy do not have a basis before our scripts are made. And so I would hope that the industry that is benefiting from all the money that we raise for them, not we alone, but that we contribute to, that there's a reminder of a value in that. There is no project before there's a script.
0: Absolutely.
2: Absolutely. Yeah. Thank you so much. I really appreciate your time, Samantha. It's so nice to meet you.
0: Thank you so much to Samantha Herman for talking to us. It was a really great conversation, and I think it's really important when we have big movements like this, like a big strike, to kind of demystify what that's like, because it's easy to kind of get caught up in the excitement and the sort of smoke and mirrors that are going on. But when you really get down to it, it's great to be able to talk to someone
3: and figure out what is actually being asked for and what the real state of things is. So that was a real pleasure. And yeah, I think we all love consuming entertainment. I know I do. And I think it's really valuable to think about where that entertainment comes from, who's doing the productive work. And writing is a lot of work, which does bring me to my next segment. Once again, you're listening to Monday Morningside on WKCR FM and WKCR HD. That's 89.9 on the dial here in New York City, as well as WKCR.org. If you're just joining us, you just heard a conversation with Samantha Herman about the WGA strike, the Writers Guild recently striking. And the next segment I have for you is a interview with blue and white writer Tara Isabel Zia. Now, the last issue of the Blue and White, or the second to last, is the April issue, which just came out. If you're on campus, hopefully you were able to snag a copy. If you didn't, you can find it online at theblueandwhite.org. Tara's article is called The Good Kind of Extra. It's called A Blue Note. I think it's the first article in the issue. You can't miss it. It's a great article. It's about food. It's about hospitality. It's a lot of things that are up my alley, and I hope they're up yours. It's now 9:02 in the morning. I'm going to go to that segment now. Hope you enjoy. I'm here with Tara Isabel Zia, who is a first year at Columbia College and a staff writer at the Blue and White. How are you doing today, Tara?
4: I'm doing well, thank you. How are you?
3: I'm doing good, getting through finals.
4: Almost there.
3: Almost there. Tara's Blue Note was published in the April issue just about a week and a half ago. It's called The Good Kind of Extra. If you want to read it online with Tara, you can go to theblueandwhite.org. You can find the April issue where you can read all of the April pieces. It's a good issue.
4: I think so.
3: I think so, too. Anyways, the article is called The Good Kind of Extra. It's a Blue Note. It's a great piece. And we're going to have Tara read it right now. This is The Good Kind of Extra.
4: When one thinks of the word extra, they might be inclined to think of a dramatic or unnecessary level of excess. But for Zod, this characterization is not quite accurate. Located at 963 Amsterdam Avenue, a mere five-minute walk from campus, Zod is a small Egyptian deli and grill, discreetly tucked between a travel agency and laundromat. Hossam Abdo, the owner and operator of the establishment, explains that Zod means extra or a lot in Arabic. When I ask why he chose that name for his restaurant, he explains, adjusting his signature blue baseball cap, "I like it because the name means to serve more food to the people, more of everything." Then, smiling slyly, he adds that Zod actually has a double meaning. When you're traveling on a short trip for a couple of days, your carry-on has the stuff you need. This is called your Zod. The double meaning of the word Zod also represents Abdo's restaurant. It is both extra and just enough. With a seating area the size of a John Jay single, one might wonder how the restaurant lives up to its name. Upon entry, however, Zod's size immediately becomes secondary to the warm smile and falafel sample each customer is offered. I gratefully accept both and finish the crisp, flavorful falafel in just two quick bites. The minimal wall space of Zod proudly displays various Egyptian bills, posters of the Sphinx, and maps of Cairo, leaving little ambiguity about its origins. Abdo immigrated from Egypt 24 years ago and has years of experience in the restaurant industry. Only briefly taking a break to get into the business of limousines, Zod is his most recent invention. Abdo and his partners opened up shop during the pandemic, a time notorious for bringing countless small businesses to financial ruin. But despite a slow start, he notes that business picked up as the city came back to life. It now has a steady stream of regulars. From the infamous falafel sandwich to chicken shawarma wraps to a classic burger, the small counter boasts an impressive range. My personal recommendation, seconded by Abdo, is the falafel sandwich, a tightly packed explosion of taste that puts any halal cart to shame. The fresh pita is warm and delicate, its insides brimming with flavor. With each bite, the gritty falafel mixes fresh lettuce, cubed tomato, and delightfully sour pickled onions, creating a delectable harmony. A thin layer of tahini and hummus mix at the base of the pita, which retains a soft pink color from the onions. During our conversation, Abdo notes that my face is not American and exclaims, "I knew it," when I divulge my Iranian origins. As we get to know each other, a call to prayer is projected through a speaker. I strain to hear him over the voices before I remember, with the scent of freshly cooked falafel lingering, that Ramadan has begun. Hossam speaks politely, but without any particular animation, about the day-to-day of running a small business in NYC. The conversation shifts, however, when I bring up one of my first trips to Zod, the impetus for my article. I had been sitting at the table with a friend when an older man came in asking for food, indicating that he didn't have any money. Before I knew it, a plastic bag was being handed over the counter, delivered with the same smile that I had received upon entry. When I mentioned this exchange to Hossam, he breaks into a wide grin and exclaims, "That was me." The business of food is life and help. "If I welcome you to my home, the first thing I offer you is food," he explains. I tell my guys, "Don't give him just any food, not something you wish to throw out like in the garbage. No, give him a very nice sandwich like he's going to sell it. I want him to enjoy it." He continues animatedly, "Because, you know, no one knows what's going to happen tomorrow. We have to help each other." Zod proves that Mediterranean hospitality is not a commodity or an aesthetic, it is a mindset. The same mindset instructs Hossam to hand out free falafel samples to all customers and recognizes that people, regardless of their ability to pay, deserve good quality food. Zod, while adapting to the pace and size constraints of the city, preserves a special tendril of Mediterranean hospitality. After our conversation, I make my way to Hungarian for a cup of tea to pair with the complimentary rice pudding gifted by Hossam. Drawing me out of my writing, a Columbia law student saddled with a legal tome and kind eyes strikes up conversation, and before I know it, we're chatting about Zod. I pull out the rice pudding and offer him some, an act which I can tell surprises him. Regardless, he gleefully accepts. A little extra, sure, but perhaps the best things are.
3: I'm back with Tara. You just heard The Good Kind of Extra from the April issue of The Blue and White. Congrats, it's a great piece.
4: Thank you.
3: I guess right off the bat, I want to know, like, I guess you talk about it a little bit in the article, but at what point were you like, this is what I want to write about? I'm trying to remember back in the pitching room.
4: Yeah, I think this is my first year on the magazine, and what I love about Blue Notes is it seems to be like this repository for putting the things that you notice, I guess, the sort of quotidian interactions. And I honestly just kept going to Zod. And yeah. I think that one interaction in particular, like where I watched sort of his exchange with an older gentleman, I realized that this was a place that was trying to preserve something that is difficult to preserve in a really fast paced city environment. And I think that was the moment where I was like, this is something worth noticing and worth writing about.
3: Yeah, yeah. I mean, the article starts kind of about the food, but it definitely really has this seamless transition into the what you say about Mediterranean values and hospitality. At what point is that something that you were thinking about, I guess?
4: Yeah, I think that is something that, that's a good question. I think I'm always some sort of in the back of my mind just thinking like how can I make people feel comfortable and welcome, but also how are others going about their way sort of to make other people feel at home? And I think being a freshman, like moving to a new city, moving to New York City, like whenever I see something like that where people are trying to create community, even at their own expense or sort of putting time aside or money aside to just make someone else feel more at home, I think that always sticks out to me because of my own sort of family and upbringing, but also just my own sort of personal, I guess.
3: Yeah, you mentioned your Iranian background.
4: Yeah.
3: I guess how does that come into the picture when you're talking about these sort of Mediterranean values?
4: Yeah, definitely. I mean, I'm Iranian. I sort of frequently travel to Iran, and I think a lot of my family lives there. And there's just a very collectivist communal mm-hmm. identity that's constructed like through hospitality, I think, where like, I mean, it's just like he says, like food is more than food. Mm-hmm. You know, a dinner is more than a dinner. It's a chance for people to stop what they're doing and come together and talk to one another. And I think even in my interview with Hossam, I think he was a bit surprised that I was even doing it. When I came in for the first time, he asked if I needed to, or if he needed to pay me rather. And I was like, no, this is for free. I'll do this for you. And he was, I think by the end, he was quite appreciative because it's important to recognize when other people are, you know, going about their way.
3: Yeah, this, I mean, Hossam is such a character in the article. What was it like talking to him? I guess, how did you like schedule it? Like, what was that like?
4: Yeah, it's actually kind of funny because there wasn't a lot of scheduling involved. I mean, I've only written one other piece. Before writing this, I'd only written an essay, and that had involved just so much planning and scheduling for interviews that this, I just walked into Zod on three separate occasions. On the first two, he wasn't there, and the other guy who works there just kind of thought I was crazy because I kept being like, tell me when Hossam is coming. I need to speak with him. And then I finally walked in, I saw him, and I was like, you're the man. You're the man I want to see. Let's sit and talk. And then he was like, can I have a minute to think about it? And so I said, sure. And I came back like an hour later after he'd sort of gathered his thoughts. Because I think he wanted to be intentional about what he was going to say.
3: Yeah.
4: And which I was kind of touched by because it wasn't just an opportunity for me to write a blue note, but it was also an opportunity for him to kind of say something to Columbia.
3: Yeah. And it is, I mean, an effective, you know, just a food piece, like about a restaurant. I guess, what's your relation to food? Because I wrote something for Valentine's about food, and it's hard to write about food.
4: It is hard to write about food without sounding like you're writing about food. So I think
3: writing like you're hungry.
4: Yeah, exactly. You know, even as I was reading that, I was like, oh my gosh, the falafel sandwich. But I think, he made it kind of easy because there are many places that you can get a falafel sandwich in New York City. And I think it was really just about that particular interaction and the energy that he brings to his establishment. I mean, he creates an atmosphere in a really small space. And I think, I don't know, I think perhaps I'm nostalgic, but like, I really appreciate that. And I think that it's something important. It's funny, I just wrote a blue note for, I'm cranking out the blue notes, but I just wrote a blue note for May that was sort of about like gallery hopping and escapism. And I think that, you know, this medium, like blue notes, is just the perfect way in such short space to just talk about like a thing you notice. And I don't know, I just appreciate the form.
3: Yeah, if you... to the listeners at home, you can find a lot of other sort of short, succinct, little bite-sized pieces like this in all of the blue and white issues, which is a lot of fun.
4: I
3: think that's so right about not just the food but the atmosphere. I've been spending some time, do you know, like it's in Astoria, that area of Queens, that's Little Egypt.
4: Oh, I haven't been, but I've heard. Yeah.
3: Yeah, I'm in this class that's had to do a research project on it. But it's all food. It's like so much of I mean, my dad is big into food. Yeah. Is food a big part of your family life?
4: Yeah, I think especially I went to Iran very frequently to visit my family, and it's like it is. I know it's a cliche, but like it's a language, and it's something that was definitely like meal times were times when everybody, like regardless of what they were doing, would come together. And I think like culturally, that's probably why I felt so connected to him. Because it's funny, like I joked to my friends that like we don't have Iranian restaurants around here, and so whenever I want Iranian food, I go to Zod, even though it's not Iranian food. It's like the atmosphere. It gives me what I need.
3: Right.
4: Yeah.
3: Yeah, what's the number one Iranian food that you miss while you're in New York?
4: Gosh, it's kind of cliche, but like I love the Iranian tea. Like this is just something we have in Iran, but kind of like on tap, we have this like a pitcher that just, or you know those water fountains where you sort of pour out the water like from a basin almost. Like we have one of those, but just with tea inside of it. And it's like throughout the day, like as though people are hydrating with water, we just hydrate like with that cardamom tea. And it's fantastic.
5: Yeah. Yeah. Yeah. It's really funny, like moving away from like the things that you end up feeling like you miss. Especially like there's some foods that like my grandma cooked that I'm like, I didn't even realize that I liked this much.
4: But,
5: like,
4: no, when I'm home, exactly. I'm like,
5: oh my God. Like, yeah, exactly. So your next piece is coming out in April or May, which soon I think should be out.
4: Yes.
5: Do you want to talk about that a little bit?
4: Sure. Yeah. So I, like I said, I mean, this is just my first year, but I started with an essay, and now I'm in my Blue Note era. And this next one I did was about gallery hopping in Chelsea, and the sort of every Thursday from about 6 to 8, you can go walk around Chelsea after hours, and the galleries will, you know, serve beverages and, you know, allow people to mingle. And it's just the most fascinating, like, people watching exercise in addition to seeing art. And so I just wrote about that and, like, my different encounters and experiences doing that as a form of escapism is a strong word, but just as a way to get away and like immerse yourself in a completely different environment. And
5: absolutely. It's totally true. That's unfortunately, this is the last episode of my show for the semester because the semester, so we won't get to read that. But I think I want to use a little bit of time to talk about it because I think it's such an interesting. Like the art world is something that is you really can't get anywhere else except like this, like we have it here on like in Chelsea.
4: Yeah.
5: Because my girlfriend worked at one of those galleries, and it's like, it's so, there's a million of these like tiny little galleries.
4: Yeah. There's a whole world happening inside of it too. Yeah. I mean, it's obviously there is the art, and I love visual art so much that like that in itself is such an amazing experience. But there's also like, there are the art curators, there are the hip students, there are the people like me who are not hip but also just kind of happy to be there. Like, it's,
5: and like a lot of free wine.
4: There's a lot of free wine, and it's just like a really weird environment, but it's also like oddly nostalgic and just exciting, you know? Like it's far enough away from campus that I feel like I'm not a student, and like I can just kind of cosplay as an art critic for a few hours. I get overdressed and I just I have a blast. So
5: absolutely. And to kind of link it back to Zod, I mean they're both sort of just there's such a variety of like things that are kind of at your fingertips, different kinds of places and different kinds of experiences you can get, which I think is a pretty, hopefully people are able to break out of their study holes before,
4: especially now,
5: the semester ends.
4: See the sun. No, I think you're right. I think it's, there is definitely a range from the falafel sandwich to the like art scene in Chelsea, but both are

0: excited. Definitely check out Tara's next piece in May. Yes. I feel like I need a falafel sandwich now.
1: I know, me too. But it's okay. We'll visit Hossam later.
0: Yeah, exactly.
1: All right.
0: I have just one more segment for you all. Thanks again to Tara for talking with me. It was really great to talk with her. And gosh, yeah, her piece is great. And makes me very hungry, having not had breakfast yet. Once again, you're listening to Monday Morning Side. My name is Josh Cazale. And this last segment is a sports segment from our sports department. Our favorite former acting sports head, Josh Capillion, is graduating just in a few days. So he's going to do one last Mets report, but you can still hear him this Thursday. He'll be on The Firing Line, which is our sports show. Yeah, Josh is really a big part of why the sports department really became revived. We've had a lot of great live recordings. Another thing about Josh, though, is that he's a big Mets fan, so I'm sure this was a lot of fun for him to be at the game. This is Mets Report from Josh Capillion.
2: WKCR live here from Citi Field as the Mets take on the Colorado Rockies here in the rubber match of this three-game set. The Mets here coming off of a 5-2 loss yesterday, only getting 7 hits across, looking to do more damage today. And going into today's pregame press conference, Buck had one very clear message.
3: Play better.
2: And the Mets plan to do just that against Ryan Feltner, who will be on the bump for the Rockies. Meanwhile, the Mets are putting Joey Lucchesi back on the mound after just 3 days rest. He was taken out early out of that last game, only pitching 4 innings in anticipation of today's start. Buck said that Lucchesi will be on a short lease, although he didn't give a specific pitch or inning count, though he did say he had something in mind. Meanwhile, some lineup shakeups as Brett Beatty has been slotted into the 5-hole after batting consistently in the 7-8-9 bottom of the lineup, moving up after hitting just about 300 here his first month or so in the majors. Meanwhile, Starling Marte, who's had a couple of days not looking too sharp, he's on the bench. Buck talked earlier about what's going on with Marte and if we should expect to see him return to form in the near future.
3: Just having trouble, I think the one comment, just finding his rhythm and his the tempo to hitting. And it's like everything, there's a certain flow to it, whether it's a pitcher, whether it's a hitter, there's a, you know when you're there, you know when you're not.
2: The festivities got to a head early as former Met pitcher Bartolo Colon threw out the first pitch in celebration of his legendary home run 7 years ago today. A long way from his last major league appearance back in 2018, Colon actually pitched on the Citi Field mound as recently as last August when he came back for Old Timers Day in what some described as an audition for his return to the majors. After a warm welcome from the home faithful, Colon looked less sharp than his Old Timers appearance, bouncing one over to the backstop. Lucchesi got into trouble early with a first-inning home run against Randall Grichuk, but the Mets struck right back in the bottom of the frame with two back-to-back walks and an RBI single by Jeff McNeil to tie the game at one. After Alonso moved up runners with a sacrifice, Brett Beatty took advantage of his new spot in the order, driving in two with a single to right field. After settling down in the second, Lucchesi once again found himself in trouble with the third with the Jurickson Profar double and Chris Bryant single, each driving in one to tie the game back up 3-3. A nice play by Alonso in foul territory allowed Lucchesi to get through the fourth in just 70 pitches. The fourth looked promising for the Mets as they loaded up the bases, knocking out Feltner for the day, but a Jeff McNeil infield single would bring across the only run for the frame, making it 4-3 Mets. That would be it for Lucchesi, and as Buck had hit

hinted at before the game, Jimmy Yakabonis and Tommy Hunter came in relief. Neither looked sharp as a Chris Bryant two-run blast and Brenton Doyle's first career homer paved the way for a 7-run fifth, giving the Rockies a 10-4 lead. Yakabonis, leaving after just a third of an inning, raises ERA to 9 on the season, good for the highest on the team. Hunter, though, after getting out of the jam in the fifth, settled in with a 1-2-3 sixth on the heels of some poor base running from Chris Bryant, allowing a dropped liner Ray Beatty to turn into a 5-3 ground out. After giving up one more run in the seventh, Tommy Hunter closed his book with 2 2/3 innings pitched, 4 hits, and 3 earned runs, followed by a 1-2-3 eighth from Jeff Brigham in relief. While the Mets showed some life with a Guillerme Ribby single in the fifth and a Vogelbach solo shot in the seventh, that would be all the Mets would muster going into the ninth. Newly signed reliever Dominic Leone gave up a run on a sac fly to right and seemed to get out of the inning with a 3-6-3 double play courtesy of diving Pete Alonso, but the final out was overturned on review.

0: That review would prove costly as a single and a wild pitch led to an additional run, making it 13-6 Rockies. It was a beautiful day for a game and Mets fans came out in droves, packing Citi Field with over 36,000, but the tough fifth inning proved too much for many as fans started to file out during the 6th and 7th to beat traffic. While that might have been the right calculus for some, many fans kept the energy high as sidearmer Justin Lawrence set the Mets down in order to end the game. As has often been the case with the Mets this season, the bats get hot when the pitching struggles, and today was no exception. The Mets ended up getting 6 runs on 9 hits, good for their 8th most runs of the season, but would ultimately fall 13-6 to the Rockies. After the game, manager Buck Showalter once again kept it simple, saying it was the little things that added up without specifying what adjustments specifically needed to be made by the team. But he remains hopeful tomorrow's day off will help the team refocus mentally while giving an overtaxed bullpen much-needed rest.
1: I'm looking forward to getting Starling back on Tuesday and see with a couple of days if he gets a fresh look. That would help. You know, we'll continue to make sure guys are rested and do everything you can to physically have them out of harm's way. It'd be good to get Brooks back on Saturday. You know, we need whether he's left-handed or right-handed. It's just having another good arm down there.
0: Brett Beatty had his first multi-RBI game of the season, but ultimately went 1-for-5 in his first game in the top 5 of the lineup. Buck said he'll consider the lineup changes in the coming day, as Marte is likely to come back on Tuesday.
1: I got tonight, tomorrow, and I'll have it. And players usually know it the night before, so unless we have an injury or something, but I'll look at it. I did want to at least take a look at it, how it felt a little bit, especially with a bullpen that had 2 left-handed relievers in it.
0: With this loss, the Mets lose the series and fall below 500 for the first time since April 5th and fall back to 7 games behind the Atlanta Braves, good for 2nd place in the East. They'll now look to reset in Cincinnati as they play a 3-game set there as Max Scherzer hopes to rebound from his poor performance against Detroit on Tuesday, followed by Verlander and Senga on Wednesday and Thursday. The Mets then return home next week against the Rays, and you'll be able to catch WKCR's next game report on Thursday, May 18th, here on WKCR.org. For WKCR, with additional reporting from Leon Zhou, I'm Josh Capillion.
2: Thanks to Josh for that report. It's really exciting to have our sports department up and running again. And once again, you can tune in to Firing Line this Thursday. It's going to be a lot of fun. And that's the last segment. Thank you once again, everyone who's listened, everyone who supported the show. 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If you look up Monday Morningside, you can find them. There's some really great stuff that we've done over the last year. So I look forward to starting things up again in the fall. Thanks again for listening. 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And other than that, I hope you have a great morning. It's now 8:29 in the morning. This has been Monday, May 8th, and you're going to listen to Serial Music next. Have a good morning.

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The time is 9:25 a.m. this Monday morning. My name is Stefan Sinuk, here with you till 12 o'clock noon. And I'm sorry that I wasn't able to be in studio live last Monday, but I'm back this week. And continuing with this summer project of mine of slowly going through the majority of oratorios composed by George Friedrich Handel. We will hear his oratorio from 1746, Judas Maccabeus, HWV 63, an oratorio in three acts, as I mentioned, composed in 1746. From a libretto by Thomas Morell, composed in English, as the majority of his oratorios were. And it was composed to complement the victorious Prince William Augustus, Duke of Cumberland, upon his return from the Battle of Culloden on April 16th of 1746. We will hear a recording from 1977, performed by the English Chamber Orchestra, conducted by Sir Charles McCarris, along with the Wandsworth School Boys Choir, and the role of Judas Maccabeus is performed by Ryland Davies, singing tenor. The role of Eupolemus is sung by Christopher Keyte, K-E-Y-T-E, singing bass. The role of Simon, also a bass part, is by John Shirley Quirk. And then countertenor vocal, in the role of a messenger, is by Paul S. Wood. Contralto vocal Israelitish man is sung by Janet Baker. And Felicity Palmer sings a soprano part of also an Israelitish woman. So here we go with the 1746 oratorio, Judas Maccabeus, performed here by the English Chamber Orchestra, conducted by Charles McCarris, Sir Charles McCarris, right here on WKCR 89.9 FM, WKCR HD1, and around the globe at WKCR.org.

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The time is 10:27 and we are listening to George Friedrich Handel's Judas Maccabeus, composed in 1746. This is from a 1977 recording featuring the English Chamber Orchestra conducted by Sir Charles Macarius, along with the Wadsworth School Choir. And we just concluded part one of this three-part oratorio, Judas Maccabeus, HWV 63. Just going down quickly, soloists included Ryland Davies singing the tenor role of Judas Maccabeus, Christopher Kite singing the bass role of Eupalemus, John Shirley Quirk singing the bass role of Simon, and then Paul Eswood singing the countertenor role of a messenger, and Janet Baker singing contralto vocal role of an Israelite man, and Felicity Palmer singing the soprano role of an Israelite woman. So we will now continue with part two of George Friedrich Handel's Judas Maccabeus right here on WKCR 89.9 FM, WKCR.org, and around the globe at WKCR.org and at WKCR HD 1.

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This is from a 1977 recording by the English Chamber Orchestra, conducted by Sir Charles McCarris, along with the Wandsworth School Choir. And I'm desperately trying to wrap this oratorio up. We might not quite get to the entire thing, but we will now conclude with the third part. Once again, George Friedrich Handel's Judas Maccabeus, HWV 63. And here we go with the conclusion right here on WKCR 89.9 FM, WKCR HD1, and around the globe, WKCR.org.

We've been listening to the album One Plus One from Herbie Hancock and Wayne Shorter. That last track we heard was Visitor from Somewhere. Before that, Diana, a Wayne Shorter composition. Joanna's Theme, a composition from Herbie Hancock. Visitor from Nowhere, a joint composition from both Hancock and Shorter. Memory of Enchantment, which is a Michelle Borschlapp composition. Before that, Sonrisa from Herbie Hancock, and the Grammy Award-winning song Aung San Suu Kyi from Wayne Shorter. And we started with the track Mary Meridian, a wood sylph. Again, this is from the album One Plus One. This is an album from 1997 with, of course, Herbie Hancock on piano and Wayne Shorter on soprano saxophone. 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That's 89.9 on the FM dial in New York and streaming online at WKCR.org. We are very, very nearly to 1 p.m. here in New York, which means I have 2 hours left with you all until our afternoon new music program, excuse me. We're going to shift gears slightly to a album from the Sabir Mateen Quartet. This is a release from 2008, the album being Other Places, Other Spaces. This is Sabir Mateen on tenor and alto saxophones, as well as flute, clarinet, and alto clarinet. He's performing here with Raymond A. King, or R.A.K., on piano, Jane Wang on bass and cello, and Ravish Mamin on drums, talking drums, and percussion. I hope you enjoy it. And then this is actually from 2006, not 2008, but recorded at the Park West Studios in Brooklyn. We're going to start off with the track titled Other Places, Other Spaces. This is the title track. I like this because you can hear very strongly the Mamin drums right off the bat here. So I hope you enjoy. Stay tuned. It's going to be a good afternoon.

What you just heard was the track "The Beginning Starts After the End Is Over." This is from the 2006 album Other Places, Other Spaces from the Sabir Mateen Quartet. That's Sabir Mateen on tenor and alto saxophones, along with flute, clarinet, and alto clarinet. He is recording here with Raymond A. King, or R.A.K., on piano, Jane Wang on bass and cello, and Ravish Mamun. On drums, talking drums, and percussion. This is dedicated to the spirit of brother Rafe Malik, a member of this band until his passing in 2006. 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That's 89.9 on the FM dial in New York and streaming online at WKCR.org. It's currently 1:58 p.m. on this Monday, June 10th. My name is Georgia. I'm with you for another hour until our afternoon new music program takes us from 3 to 6 p.m. I want to let listeners know that next Tuesday we are having our Igor Stravinsky birthday broadcast for 24 hours. So that's very exciting. I thank everyone for tuning in last week to our Anthony Braxton birthday broadcast. I had such a pleasure programming that, and I want to thank Kurt and Paul for also contributing to that broadcast, as it was such a joy. And as I was preparing and doing the program, I realized that we actually need to do a longer one next year, if not the year after. I'll no longer be program director, so that will not be under my purview, but I hope to inspire whoever will be making that decision to make it a little bit longer, because it is definitely an artist and composer and person who deserves longer than 12 hours. With that, we're going to continue on this album with just one last song. I'm going to skip to the end of the album to bring our attention to this track, Journey into the Deepness of Positive Light. I think a beautiful note to end this album on. And then we're going to move on to someone who I very much admire, Myra Melford. She is on piano on this record, Yet Can Spring, in duet with Marty Ehrlich. This is from the year 2000, recorded at Seer Sound in NYC in March of that year. Like I said, Myra Melford is on piano, and then Marty Ehrlich is on alto, saxophone, clarinet, and bass clarinet. After we hear this last track from the Other Places, Other Spaces record, the first track we'll hear from Yet Can Spring is the title track, composed by Myra Melford. Thanks so much for tuning in today. I feel particularly lucky to be here on this Monday, so thank you for tuning in. I'll be back next week, and I'll also be back on the mic soon, so you'll hear from me. Take care.

What we just heard was The Open Return, a composition from Marty Ehrlich, who is on this album with Myra Melford. The album is Yet Can Spring from the year 2000. Marty Ehrlich is, of course, on alto saxophone, clarinet, and bass clarinet with Myra Melford on piano. Before that last track we heard, Here Is Only a Moment, an original from Myra Melford. Diloquy? I don't know what the word is. From Marty Ehrlich, another composition from him, and then Yet Can Spring was the first track that we heard from this album. That's the title track. We're going to transition now to an album from Rudresh Manhanthappa. I played him last week and really enjoyed the album we were listening to, and wanted to dip into a sort of another era of his discography. So this is a album where he's performing on alto sax, of course, with Steve Lehman on alto saxophone, along with him, Liberty Ellman on guitar, Matt Brewer on double bass, and Damian Reed on drums. This was recorded in 2009 at the Braga Jazz Festival, and then later remastered in Brooklyn. This first track that we're going to hear is called SMS, followed by Postmodern Pharaohs, and we'll see if we have some time for a couple more tracks before afternoon new music starting at 3 p.m. Thanks so much for tuning in. My name is Georgia. I'll be back on the mic before I hand it over to Tanvi today for afternoon new music. But it's been a pleasure to be with you this afternoon. So stay tuned.

0: That was the track 1010 from the album Dual Identity. That's Rudresh Manhanthappa and Steve Lemon, both on alto sax, performing with Liberty Ellman on guitar, Matt Brewer on double bass, and Damian Reed on drums. We also heard the tracks Postmodern Pharaohs and SMS. 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It's currently 3:03 p.m., which concludes our Out to Lunch program here on June 10th. I'm now going to transfer it over to Tanvi, who is going to be our host for Afternoon New Music this afternoon. So do stay tuned. What she has queued up here is William S. Fisher from the album's Circles. This first track is called Chains. 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I hope you can't hear my squeaky mic this afternoon. It's currently 3:03 p.m. here in New York City on this October 21st, 2024, and we are exiting our Out to Lunch programming and beginning our Afternoon New Music show. My name is Georgia. I'll be here until 6 p.m. bringing you a myriad of selections, some of which I have not yet decided on, so much to be discovered today. We're going to start off with an album from Matthew Bourne. This is called Shiver Meets Matthew Bourne Volume 2. This was recorded in July of 2021 in Airedale in Yorkshire. This includes Matthew Bourne on piano, as well as Lynn Advanced Memory Moog, Andy Champion on electric bass, Juice Hendrix on drums, and Chris Sharkey on electric guitar and production as well. This first track we're going to hear is called Chroma Code. Hope you enjoy. Don't go anywhere. This is WKCR.
1: Are we rolling? Yeah.

What you just heard was the track From Ohio from Shiver Meets Matthew Bourne, Volume 2. This is Matthew Bourne on piano and Lynn Advanced Memory Moog, Andy Champion on electric bass, Juiced Hendrix on drums, Chris Sharkey on electric guitar, live processing and production. This is from a recording session from 2021 in Airedale, Yorkshire, and an album we've been sort of slowly tracking throughout the show. We heard From Ohio, before that Pasadena Gravy, and before that Flight of the Leatherbird. But we did begin the show with this album, but I took a little bit of a break from it to play some other tracks. So before, what was this called? Flight of the Leatherbird, we heard the group Koss from their album Babel. We heard the track Ustend, Ustend. Before that, we heard two tracks from the Daruti Column from the great album from 1979, The Return of the Daruti Column. We heard Lips That Would Kiss and Colette. And before that, from Deer Hoof, their album Breakup Song from 2012, we heard the track There's That Grin. And before that, we heard two tracks from Kay Lemer. A Period of Review is the album. This is a release of recordings recorded between 1975 and 1983, but not released until 2014, and a really cool project there with a lot of great tracks. The tracks we heard were A Spiritual Life and At Daybreak. If you want a full breakdown of the playlist, if you're not catching up with me here verbally, you can check out our playlist on WKCR.org. 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It is currently 4:02 p.m. here in New York City, and you're listening.

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We have about 2 hours left of the Afternoon New Music program until we switch over to jazz alternatives, but before I even get ahead of myself, we have a lot more music to play, and I hope you do enjoy. I appreciate everyone listening, particularly today, of course, but over the last month or so, we've been having some great exceptional programming. Just yesterday was the Ragas Live Festival, if you were at all tuned in for that, and some other great birthday broadcasts. Pharoah Sanders. I wasn't here last week because of Fela Kuti, so I hope people were tuned in for that. Up next in October, next week, on the 30th, we have our annual Clifford Brown birthday broadcast, so that's something to look forward to as well, and then obviously some great programming in November. With that, I will get back to the music for you all. Enough of my talking. Up next, we're going to hear the last track, actually, from this Matthew Bourne album. This is going to be Cactus and Roulette. Don't go anywhere. This is WKCR.

They came from all directions, high on themselves, shaping the world around them. Happiness or faith, they explained. They came from all directions, high on themselves, shaping the world around them. Happiness or faith, they explained. You spoke in the present about the past. It sounded the same, but it wasn't. And after you said it, you wanted to kill it. And

It keeps me from my sleep, and this is how I face the morning.

We are listening to Turton from Louis Belongis on tenor and soprano saxophones, Trevor Dunn on bass, and Ryan Sawyer on drums. I should have specified that these are the members of Turton, and the album is Outer Inner Secret. What we just heard was Unfolding. Before that, Arising, Foretold, Unconditioned, and Outer. This is fully an improvised album, so something to keep in mind. No edits, and produced by Louis Belongis, probably is how you should pronounce that, and John Zorn, one of our favorites here at the station. 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It's currently 4:59 p.m. here in New York on this Monday, October 21st. It is a day of beautiful weather here in New York, so I hope you are enjoying that if you're in town. But it seems like all along the East Coast we're having unseasonably warm weather, so I don't know why I'm ringing that up, but I guess I'm just happy and grateful, and I hope you are too. With that, we're going to hear another track from this album as I go and collect some more music for the last hour of the show. This track you're going to hear is called Transmute, and then from there, the rest of the hour will be of great excitement. So stay tuned. This is Georgia. I'm here until 6 p.m., as is the case most Mondays. And don't go anywhere. This is WKCR.

We've been listening to The Tree of Life from Cecil Taylor. We heard Period 2, and before that, obviously, Period 1. This was recorded live by the sound crew of the Opera House in Berlin on March 19th, 1991. A lot of people consider this piece as a sort of thank you to Berlin after his six-month residency there in 1990, citing in the liner notes the hospitality and affinity for the German people that he had while living there. Before that, we were listening to the end of the Turton improvisational group. That's Louis Bélanger, Trevor Dunn, and Ryan Sawyer, also executively produced by John Zorn. We heard the last track that we heard was Inner, and before that, Transmute. 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It's 89.9 on the FM dial in New York and streaming online at WKCR.org. My name is Georgia. I've been with you since 3 p.m. and I'm here until 6, which is in just about 20 minutes. And for that last chunk of time, I'm going to diversify our ears for a second and end off the show with a little bit of Matthew Shipp. This is from the String Trio by the Law of Music. This is including, this is Matthew Shipp on piano, Matt Mannery on violin, and the great William Parker on bass. This first track that we're going to hear is called By the Law of Music. That's the title track. Then after that, the track is called Implicit. Thanks so much for staying tuned today. And don't go anywhere, because why would you?

We've been listening to some Matthew Shipp, if you will, from the String Trio. The album is By the Law of Music. This is Matthew Shipp on piano, Matt Maneri on violin, excuse me, and William Parker on bass. This last track that we heard was Fair Play. Before that, Implicit, and we started off this album with the title track, By the Law of Music. I want to hop on the mic one last time before I say goodbye to introduce what we're going to end off the show with, which I admit will be a little bit of a shift in energy from what we've been listening to, but might as well go out with a bang. We're going to listen to The Thing Action Jazz. This is a group comprised of Mats Gustafsson, Ingebreit Haker-Flaten, Paul Nielsen Love. I will get more info on what they're playing respectively, but I can't find that right now. This first track that we're going to hear is going to be Sounds Like a Sandwich, composed from the Kato Salsa Experience, and we'll end off the show with Kiasma from Yosuke Yamashita. And here are the artists and what they're playing. This is Mats Gustafsson on Grafton plastic alto, baritone, and slide saxophones. We'll see what he chooses for these two tracks. Ingebreit Haker-Flaten is on double bass, and Paul Nielsen Love is on drums and percussion. This was recorded fairly recent. No, I thought it said 2022. It is 2005. This album is from, recorded in December of that year. I really appreciate you for tuning in to Afternoon New Music this week. My name is Georgia. This is WKCR FM New York and WKCR HD. 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I will be back next week. In the meantime, enjoy the rest of our programming. It's going to be a really great week. Next Wednesday is Clifford Brown's birthday, so we'll be listening to that. And despite not playing him today during this show, happy birthday, Dizzy Gillespie. With that, I will leave you with these last few tracks, and I hope you stay tuned for a great Jazz Alternatives this evening as well. This is WKCR. Hope you enjoy.

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I thank you so much for joining us tonight for Jazz Alternatives. I've got you until 9 p.m. tonight, opening the show with a bit of Thad Jones. This is from his release, Detroit, New York Junction, released on the Blue Note label, 1956. This was recorded March 13th of that year, 1956. Thad Jones is on trumpet. Billy Mitchell is on tenor. Tommy Flanagan is on piano. Kenny Burrell is on guitar. Oscar Pettiford is on bass. And Shadow Wilson is on drums. You're going to hear four more tracks from this release: Tariff, Little Girl Blue, Scratch, and then Zek. Just want to let you know, though, on Little Girl Blue, that's the second track you're going to hear in this sequence, that is only Thad Jones, Kenny Burrell, and Oscar Pettiford. So only trumpet, guitar, and bass. But let's keep it rolling. Let's go right to Tariff, Thad Jones, here on WKCR.

If I Love Again, Thad Jones, taking us into our second hour here on Jazz Alternatives. You just heard If I Love Again, before that Billy Do, and before that April in Paris, all coming from the magnificent Thad Jones. That's a 1956 Blue Note release, recorded July 14th, 1956. Thad Jones on trumpet, Billy Mitchell on tenor, Kenny Burrell on guitar, Barry Harris on piano, Percy Heath on bass, and Max Roach on drums. Just two more tracks from this release, and then we will switch on over to some Curtis Fuller. Next two tracks you're going to hear are If Someone Had Told Me, and then Thedia.

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Let's get right back to it. Two more tracks from the magnificent Thad Jones, If Someone Had Told Me, and then Thedia here on WKCR.

Curtis Fuller, A Lovely Way to Spend an Evening. And listening to that song over and over again probably would definitely be a lovely way to spend an evening, at least an evening that I'm a part of. That's from Curtis Fuller's The Opener, which was released in 1957, recorded June 16th of that year for the Blue Note label. Curtis Fuller is on trombone. Bobby Timmons is on piano. Paul Chambers is on bass. And Art Taylor is on drums. We've got five more tracks from this set. Hugor, Oscalypso, Here's to My Lady, Lizzie's Bounce, and Soon. Now joining the rest of the crew for four of the remaining five tracks is Hank Mobley on tenor. He is on Hugor, Oscalypso, Lizzie's Bounce, and Soon. So he's going to skip the third track that you're about to hear. That's Here's to My Lady. But he will be on the next two. So let's hear Hugor and then Oscalypso here on WKCR.